Conservatory. During her life in Paris, her social circle included Albert Roussel, Alberic Magnard, and Vincent Dandy. So he's Thème Varié, Theme and Variations, was completed in 1921 and dedicated to Nadia Boulanger. They were born a few months apart, and this towering figure in music instruction had been a childhood friend. Originally a piece for violin and piano, she was apparently sufficiently pleased with how it turned out that she proceeded to create the setting for violin and orchestra that we're about to hear. And for my money, this is where this work truly blossoms into something more. When played by the full orchestra, the sensuous melody line and the chords almost seem to presage something like a Bernard Herrmann film score. You can almost imagine this music opening a classic Hitchcock film. It really is something that feels like it should be played regularly. One hopes it'll start to be picked up by more violinists and played much more often. Here now is Renaud Capuçon with his violin coming to the stage to perform with his Lausanne Chamber Orchestra here in Dijon, France, in Theme and Variations by Charlotte Sohi.

What a gorgeous piece and forgotten gem that violinist and conductor Renaud Capuçon has brought us here this evening. And one hopes a piece that will be remembered and performed going forward. Theme and Variations by the early 20th century French composer Charlotte Sohi, a work that she wrote for her lifelong friend Nadia Boulanger, who would go on to be internationally famous as one of the world's leading teachers to composers of the past 100 years. Renaud Capuçon taking his bows and inviting his orchestra to stand on this program where the maestro is showcasing both of the lines on his business card, conducting and playing his violin. I'm Steve Seal. We are here at the Dijon Opera in Dijon, France, this week on Symphony Cast with the Lausanne Chamber Orchestra. And our concert continues now with our program centerpiece and the second work to which Renaud Capuçon will contribute his violin playing. In 1853, towards the end of his life, Robert Schumann composed his only violin concerto in the space of just 13 days. The idea for the work had first emerged 2 years previous when a repetitive theme began to sound compulsively in the composer's head. He also reported hearing quiet voices and strange harmonies. He shared with his wife, Clara, "Something is happening to my hearing, and every time I sit down to write, I hear nothing but the note La. I go crazy. I think I see the ghosts of Schubert and Mendelssohn. They try to talk to me when I'm sleeping, and they give me inspiration to write a wonderful violin concerto." Schumann wrote down several sketches, and they became the basis of the future concerto. The work was conceived for and dedicated to the great violinist Josef Joachim, who is known to have played the concerto in Hanover in January of 1854 at a festival that he and Brahms were organizing as a tribute to the composer. A month later, in the darkness of his increasingly overwhelming mental disorder, Schumann suddenly left his home and threw himself into the waters of the Rhine. Rescued by fishermen, he was then placed in the small mental asylum near Endenich in Bonn, where he lived for 2 more years until his death. And what was to become of that violin concerto? Well, Joachim, Brahms, and Schumann's widow Clara all seemed to be greatly troubled by the claims that the late composer had made about the work's inspiration. And the Victorian mores of the 19th century meant that associations with mental illness were the subject of shame, even scorn. Therefore, when compiling Schumann's catalog of works posthumously, his violin concerto was omitted. Violinist Joachim went further. As the owner of the loan manuscript, he stipulated that the work was not to be played until 100 years after Schumann's death, which would have been 1956. One might think that was that, but the story of the discovery of Schumann's concerto is its own fascinating tale filled with genuine intrigue, but suffice to say that it was unearthed 2 decades earlier than its intended century in obscurity and reintroduced to the world and shepherded to publication in 1937 by violinist Yehudi Menuhin, who, in another tortured story, was prohibited from giving its premiere by the Nazis, who insisted on co-opting the piece as an example of German cultural capital. Nonetheless, Menuhin gave what's often considered the real premiere of the piece at Carnegie Hall in New York City with the St. Louis Symphony. Here again, Renaud Capuçon, coming to the stage here at the Robert Pujade Auditorium of the Opera Dijon in Dijon, France, to lead the Lausanne Chamber Orchestra and perform as soloist in the Violin Concerto in D minor by Robert Schumann.

0: Renaud Capuçon wowing the crowd here at Opéra Dijon in Dijon, France, as the violin soloist with his Lausanne Chamber Orchestra in music of Robert Schumann, the Violin Concerto in D minor. A work unknown to the world for some 80 years after its single first performance. Schumann's widow Clara, his close friend Brahms, and its dedicatee, violinist Josef Joachim, feeling it was the product of an unsound mind due to the composer's deteriorating mental state when he wrote it. But in the 1930s, violinist Yehudi Menuhin helping to rescue it from obscurity. Renaud Capuçon taking his bows and inviting his orchestra to stand. Maestro Capuçon, born in 1976, showed very early promise at the violin. His command of it would lead him to study with the great Isaac Stern. Then his conducting career would develop simultaneously, learning from greats like Claudio Abbado, Pierre Boulez, Seiji Ozawa, and Daniel Barenboim. Not half bad. This work he recorded in 2004, and it is among his very large catalog of recordings. Some 35 major label releases to his credit so far in his career. I'm Steve Seal. When SymphonyCast continues, Maestro Capuçon trades his bow for his baton as we enjoy a performance of the Symphony No. 6, the Pastoral Symphony by Beethoven. That's coming up next on APM's SymphonyCast.
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2: In his Third Symphony, Gustav Mahler depicts nature's rude awakening from a winter's sleep. He also evokes lighter moments, like a jolly animal's dance in the forest. 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

Welcome back to Symphony Cast. I'm Steve Seal. We're at Opera Dijon in Dijon, France, with the Lausanne Chamber Orchestra. Beethoven did most of the work on his Symphony No. 6 during the time that he was completing the Fifth Symphony, late 1807 into early 1808. It's been said that in many ways, it's a walk down the sunny side of the same street, whereas the Fifth grapples with the questions of life as a struggle, the Sixth approaches the experience of living as celebration from the outset. The composer, whose visage is commonly depicted with a scowl in the paintings and sculptures that we know, was in fact a passionate lover of nature, who spent a great deal of his time on walks in the countryside. He frequently left Vienna to work in rural locations as well. He said that the Sixth Symphony is, quote, more the expression of feeling than a painting. Despite this, though, unlike any of his eight other symphonies, Beethoven actually provided specific subtitles to each of the five movements of this symphony. They are Awakening of Cheerful Feelings on Arrival at the Countryside, Scene by the Brook, followed by Merry Gathering of Country Folk, then Thunder and Storm, and finally, Shepherd's Song and Cheerful, Thankful Feelings After the Storm. Here once again, Renaud Capuçon coming to the stage here at Robert Pujard Auditorium of the Opera Dijon in Dijon, France, to lead his Lausanne Chamber Orchestra in the Symphony No. 6, the Pastoral Symphony by Beethoven.

rejoicing in nature and all of its gifts and grandeur, from Beethoven. His Symphony No. 6, the Pastoral Symphony, performed here at the Opera Dijon by the Lausanne Chamber Orchestra, led by its artistic director, Renaud Capuçon, here on SymphonyCast. Beethoven embraced his love of nature with the same passion and seriousness that he approached everything in his life and his art. Indeed, in nature, he believed that one could truly witness the glory of creation and behold the Creator. And it's a belief that shines through in several of his works, but certainly nowhere as clearly and as emphatically as this one. Even the thunder and the storm in this work seem depicted with reverence and celebration. I'm Steve Seal. The Lausanne Chamber Orchestra was in the spotlight on this week's Symphony Cast with music of Charlotte Sohi, Robert Schumann, and Ludwig von Beethoven. 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And here they are, led by Yehudi Menuhin, in the Serenade No. 9 by Mozart on SymphonyCast.

The Serenade No. 9 by Mozart, performed by the Lausanne Chamber Orchestra, led by Yehudi Menuhin, here on SymphonyCast. 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I'm Steve Seal. 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
1: 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The West Michigan weather forecast calls for partly cloudy skies overnight with lows in the upper 50s. Tomorrow, sunny with highs in the mid-80s. Thursday and Friday, sunny skies both days with highs in the upper 70s. And looking ahead to the weekend, Saturday, sunny skies with highs in the mid-70s. 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

The day is here. It's the 26th of May, 2026, and it's the centennial birthday of the great Miles Davis, a musician who said he changed music maybe five times in his short 65-year life. Tonight on Blue Lake Public Radio, our program remembers what we've done throughout the month, featuring his living sidemen, Keith Jarrett, Billy Hart, Ron Carter, and we did International Jazz Day on April 30th with the music of Herbie Hancock, which got us into all of the music of Miles' 1965 quintet and the 1970s with Billy Hart. We spent an evening listening to Miles Davis with Charlie Parker, heard from his great sideman pianist Red Garland of the 1950s, and did an evening as well on the recordings that Miles Davis did with Gil Evans, heard an evening dedicated to Miles Davis' Birth of the Cool Band and a variety of groups that came out of it, from Shorty Rogers and Jerry Mulligan. We were listening to Jackie McLean this month, who played with Miles Davis early on in the 1950s, heard Davis in the 50s, and have come to the point where we acknowledge the passing of Sonny Rollins yesterday at the age of 95. Sonny Rollins was a regular partner with Miles Davis, or I should say maybe an irregular partner, in the 1950s era. They appeared together at Birdland in 1951, very famously recorded the variation on Sweet Georgia Brown called Dig, and a session that also included Jackie McLean back in October of 51. And then when Sonny Rollins returned to Miles Davis in 1954, he brought with him three new compositions, one based on I Got Rhythm, Olio, one a tribute to Nigeria with Nigeria spelled backwards, Erigen, and Doxy, which is a tune that Branford Marsalis and Kurt Elling and many others continue to play to this day. And with Sonny's passing and Miles Davis's centennial, I thought we would begin with this epic 1954 session and hear Erigen and Olio to begin our broadcast of jazz from Blue Lake on Blue Lake Public Radio. It's the Miles Davis centennial.

0: You notice how the piano would come in on the bridge there with Miles Davis trumpet, the bass of Percy Heath, and the drums of Kenny Clarke. That was Miles Davis in June of 1954 playing Sonny Rollins' composition Olio and changing up the dynamic textures there. And before that, Sonny Rollins' Arrigin featuring the great tenor saxophonist with trumpeter bandleader Miles Davis, who were celebrating his centennial tonight. In 1957, they were playing at the Cafe Bohemia when the Mutual Network ran a radio wire into the club and gave us this interpretation on the air of Dear Old Stockholm. It's the music of Miles Davis and Sonny Rollins live in 1957 on Jazz from Blue Lake.
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Hey, come aboard, everyone. We're glad to have you with us. From Manhattan, coast to coast on Mutual, we bring you Bandstand USA, the only live jazz show in radio today. The show that brings you the live, inspired performances of the world's great jazz man. You see, the bandstand microphones have taken right into the very spots where these jazz men are performing in person. We can bring it to you live because we have the cooperation of the American Federation of Musicians, James C. Petrillo, President. My name is Guy Wallace, and listen to what we have lined up for you tonight. From the Cafe Bohemia, 15 Barrow Street in Greenwich Village here in New York, Miles Davis from the Village Vanguard, the Modern Jazz Quartet. So, let's get the show on the road, shall we? As Bandstand USA takes you direct to the Cafe Bohemia, where Jimmy Garofalo is presenting Miles Davis.

A bit of rare Sonny Rollins and Miles Davis live on the radio from Cafe Bohemia in 1957. The band included trumpeter Miles Davis in that thinly muted Harmon mute that he had introduced in the mid-50s. Sonny on tenor, but late in the piece, Red Garland piano, Paul Chambers bass, and Arthur Taylor was the wailer on drums. You've joined us for jazz, which comes to you in the best of taste from Blue Lake over Blue Lake Public Radio. 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I came into work yesterday and we had a session with Jason Stein and Damon Smith and Adam Shed. We got together and it was the second time that bass, clarinet, bass, drums trio appeared on the air on Blue Lake Public Radio. 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You click on that, it'll take you to the website that contains a lot of our past studio performances. Our website's pretty rich right now, so we hope you'll check it out. That's coming up tomorrow. Tonight, we're celebrating the centennial of Miles Davis's birth, but of course, there was the passing of Sonny Rollins yesterday at the age of 95. As I mentioned, there are still people who play his music today, of course. Here's Branford Marsalis' quartet with special guest Kurt Elling.

Miles Davis's composition Milestones, not the one from the 1940s with Byrd, but this is the one that he did with his quintet eventually in the early 1960, late 1959 era. Milestones was played here by Oz Noy on guitar with Dave Kukowski piano, James Genus bass, and Clarence Penn drumming from the Oz Noy album Fun One. And before that, we listened to Four, as in The Wonderful Things You Get Out of Life. There are four, featuring the voice of Michael Mayo from his album Fly. And the band accompanying him was Top Rate. Nate Smith, who is now the director of the Newport Jazz Festival, artistic director, was drumming. Linda Mahon O bass, Shy Maestro at the piano. And we listened to the band Blue Moods from their new album Directions and Expressions playing Something Else, which you might remember from that Cannonball Adderley record where Miles played the sideman. It was here played by Blue Moods with Eli Howells trombone and Diego Rivera sax, Ben Jalise on vibes, Art Hirahara, Boris Kozlov, and Vinny Spirazza, piano, bass, and drums, while the Branford Marsalis Quartet accompanied Kurt Elling on Sonny Rollins' composition Doxy. This is Jazz from Blue Lake with the Miles Davis Centennial and vocalist Cassandra Wilson.

That was Stevie Wonder playing harmonica from an album of music by Robert Glasper, where he took Miles Davis recordings and sampled them and brought in some stars to play along with them. And we just listened to Right On, Brother. That was a sample of Miles Davis Right Off from the tribute to Jack Johnson. And we also heard there from Stevie on harmonica. There was DJ Spinna, who did drum programming and percussion, and all kinds of other folks. Lakeisha Benjamin on saxophone, Brandy Younger on harp, amongst others. And it was I'm Leaving You, featuring Lettucey and John Scofield. Again, a sample of Miles from Jack Johnson. Scofield played guitar, and we heard from Earl Travis on bass. Before that, another sample. It was the guitar of Carlos Santana with Miles Davis remixed on It's About That Time from an album called Evolution of the Groove. And it was Cassandra Wilson with Miles Runs the Voodoo Down from her album on Blue Note Records of Miles Davis's music. It's called Travelin' Miles. Olu Dara played the cornet, and Dave Holland was the bassist. Elu played piano, and all kinds of marvelous musicians joining Cassandra Wilson in their tribute to Miles Davis. It's the

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1: In 1986, trumpeter Miles Davis left his longtime label Columbia for Warner Brothers and began what would prove to be his final run of recordings, working with new collaborators and sidemen such as Marcus Miller and Kenny Garrett, and making some surprising sideman appearances as well. I'm David Brent Johnson, inviting you to join me for Final Miles, this week on Nightlights.
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The Miles Davis Centennial on Blue Lake Public Radio with Milestones from the Miles Davis Sextet of 1958. Drummer Philly Joe Jones hitting the rim shot just perfectly on Milestones. Landed in there, Paul Chambers bass, Red Garland piano. It was Miles, Cannonball Adderley, and John Coltrane in the front line. Of course, they went on to make the famous album Kind of Blue. And then Miles spent some time looking for a replacement saxophonist for John Coltrane, who had left to form his own bands. And he found Wayne Shorter finally available in September of 1964. Here is Miles Davis's quintet on the road in October of 64, featuring Wayne Shorter on sax with Herbie Hancock, Ron Carter, and Tony Williams playing My Funny Valentine live in Paris. It's the Miles Davis Quintet on Blue Lake Public Radio.

The Miles Davis Quintet, and of course he would start the next tune right away. That's why that applause drops out so suddenly like that. We listened to My Funny Valentine featuring the quintet of Miles that has Wayne Shorter on sax and Herbie Hancock, Ron Carter, and Tony Williams. There they were live at the Paris Jazz Festival in the Salier Pleyel on the 1st of November in 1964 playing My Funny Valentine. On Jazz from Blue Lake over Blue Lake Public Radio. Lazaro Vega speaking to you from the Rosenberg Clark Broadcast Center here in the Manistee National Forest. Tomorrow night, we're going to hear the Stein Smith Shed Trio in session. They were here yesterday during our Memorial Day, and Steve Albert came in, and I came in, and we recorded this wonderful ensemble that had been here before in 2022. There are musicians from Chicago that play collective improvisational music that'll be heard Wednesday at midnight out on Blue Lake, and we'll be hopefully bringing you along with that into the world of creative improvised music and talking about how, you know, whether it's loud or soft, fast or slow, you can listen to music that way. You don't have to necessarily know the full 50 or 60 year tradition of creative improvised music that started back with Ornette Coleman and Cecil Taylor and even Miles, you know, playing modal jazz. This is something that can be approached, you know, just from the basics. How does it sound? Is everybody playing at the same time? Are they all going in the same direction? How fast are they playing? How loud are they playing? And we'll get into all of that tomorrow at midnight, and I hope you'll stay with us for that, because not very many media outlets are delving into that music in a way that I think is approachable for a general audience. So tonight, too, we're mourning the death of Sonny Rollins, who passed away yesterday at the age of 95. And I thought we'd jump into music he recorded in 1964 with Sonny Rollins on saxophone, Herbie Hancock piano, Ron Carter bass, Roy McCurdy, Mickey Roker on drums, and Jim Hall playing guitar. And we'll give a listen to Three Little Words and Love Letters, the standard Sonny Rollins.

Sonny Rollins in the 60s here on Blue Lake. He was heard there playing in Hilversum, Holland in 1967 with Roer Jacobs on bass and Han Bennick on drums. And that was their version of Blue Room, Rodgers and Hart. And from the standard Sonny Rollins, we listened to Three Little Words, which began with the guitar of Jim Hall. And that was Love Letters that began with the guitar of Jim Hall. And Three Little Words before that, it was Bob Cranshaw on bass, Mickey Roker drums, Sonny Rollins tenor saxophone. And Herbie Hancock was around the sessions, but not on that one. I'm pulling those off of Sonny Rollins and Company 1964, but you'll also find those on the standard Sonny Rollins. It's Jazz from Blue Lake on Blue Lake Public Radio, and whether on air or online, great music from Blue Lake is made possible with your support. 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Here's Jean-Pierre, a ditty that he used to play in the 1980s. It's interpreted here by Jason Miles on the keyboards with Reggie Johnson bass, Gene Lake on drums. Jay Rodriguez is our saxophonist and bass clarinetist. Philip Tizik is our trumpeter. And we hear the recording made live in the spring of 2020. The album Jason Miles, Kind of New, Black Magic with Jean-Pierre.

Jason Miles released a couple of tributes to Miles Davis. Jason Miles was our keyboardist, and Ingrid Jensen played trumpet on that piece called Ferrari. And that was from the album Kind of New. The piece before that was Jean-Pierre, a little ditty that Miles Davis used to play in the 80s after his comeback. It was there performed live with Jason Miles on keyboards and the ensemble, including Philip Dizek on trumpet, Jay Rodriguez on sax and bass clarinet, Gene Lake, our drummer, and Reggie Washington on bass. Jason Miles and his tributes to Miles Davis. On Blue Lake Public Radio, West Michigan's fine arts station, Lazaro Vega, happy you've joined us, and I hope you'll stay with us for more music of Miles as we cue up to end this hour. Variation on the composition Orbits. This is from Gregory Hutchinson's new album called Kind of Now.

Orbits. That got underway with the trumpet of Ambrose Akinmusiri. Ron Blake played the saxophone and Gerald Clayton the keyboards, Joe Sanders bass, and the leader, Gregory Hutchinson, from his album Kind of Now, The Pulse of Miles Davis. On Blue Lake Public Radio, WBLU Grand Rapids at 88.9 and WBLV Twin Lake and Muskegon at 90.3. 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The Pigeon Creek Shakespeare Company returns to the Rose Theater at Blue Lake Fine Arts Camp for a production of Shakespeare's The Tempest on Saturday, June 6th. The stranded wizard Prospero uses his magic to create a storm. A subsequent shipwreck brings the former enemies to his island, along with a possible romantic interest in his daughter Miranda. Dazzling, humorous, and poignant, The

0: Tempest is an enchanting afternoon in the theater. 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

The Miles Davis Quintet live at the Plug Nickel in Chicago, which was a small basement bar that featured jazz back in the mid-1960s. And Davis and his quintet played there. Miles liked to go to Chicago because it was close to St. Louis and he had family in Chicago and, you know, might stay at the St. Pierre Hotel and then play at the Plug Nickel, as they did here. And Nate Shinnin pointed out recently in a column he wrote that the beginning of Wayne Shorter's tenor sax solo, and it was really brief, it's really a blink of an eye that you could hear it, but he returned to it a few times, was quoting People by Barbra Streisand, which was just on the Hot 100 on Billboard in 1965, and that made Shinnin kind of smile. And me too, that was really, really hip, though, wasn't it, in a way? Because it's so, I mean, abstract, this music, but there were allusions to what was happening in real life and popular culture, especially for the audience at that time, with Herbie Hancock piano, Ron Carter bass, and Tony Williams on drums. Famous stories about this Plug Nickel performance, the anti-music idea that Tony Williams came up with on the plane ride to Chicago, saying, let's not tell them, but let's, every time they expect us to do what you would usually do in a musical situation, let's do the opposite or just not at all. And so there was this anti-music ideal that they came up with in the rhythm section that Davis caught on with pretty quickly. And this was from the second night, I believe, that we have of this recording. It was December 23rd, 1965, the first set. The second set is going to end with a very fast interpretation of So What? The Miles Davis Quintet, live at the Plug Nickel, December 23rd, 1965. This is how the second set comes to an end.

the theme that Miles Davis would use to close out his sets with, based on I Got Rhythm. And before that, So What, which was a template for quite a bit of music in the post-1959 era, as So What becomes Impressions by John Coltrane, and other compositions would use that structure. The music of Miles Davis with Wayne Shorter, saxophone, Herbie Hancock, Ron Carter, and Tony Williams in Chicago right around Christmas of 1965, the second set from December 23rd of 65, part of the Plug Nichols set of Miles Davis's music here on Blue Lake Public Radio. This is the Miles Davis Centennial broadcast on jazz from Blue Lake. And last night we learned of the passing of the great Sonny Rollins. Here's Sonny Rollins in 1966 from his interpretation of, he makes a score for the film Alfie. I don't know that it was used in the film, but here it is with an orchestra conducted by Oliver Nelson.

The music of Sonny Rollins with the orchestra conducted by Oliver Nelson. Original music from the score for Elfie. We heard Elfie's theme, which was with Frankie Dunlop on drums, Walter Booker on bass, Roger Kellaway piano, Kenny Burrell guitar, and the great sounds of Sonny Rollins, tenor saxophone, in January of 1966. On Blue Lake Public Radio, West Michigan's fine art station, we're going to turn our attention to a new album by the Helen Sung Big Band. Earlier this hour, we were hearing Wayne Shorter with the Miles Davis Quintet. He was quoting People. You might have heard that, the Barbra Streisand hit People. And here is his composition, Diana, and then a piece dedicated to him called Wayne's World. It's the music of pianist Helen Sung and her big band in a tribute to Wayne Shorter on Jazz from Blue Lake.

A brand new album by pianist Helen Sung and her big band. The album is called Oracles. John Ellis was the soprano saxophonist with Helen Sung at the piano playing Wayne's World, dedicated to Wayne Shorter. And before that, Diana, arranged by Helen Sung, the composition of Wayne Shorter. And you'll be hearing more of this album on Jazz from Blue Lake. Now, Emmett Cohen, who came through Grand Rapids, he was playing at St. Cecilia Music Center in a tribute to Miles Davis and John Coltrane, their centennial birthdays this year. And now there's a new album out called Universal Truth. Joe Farnsworth on drums, Ron Carter bass, with Emmett at the piano and trumpeter Jeremy

That version of Well, You Needn't, the Thelonious Monk classic, interpreted by Emmett Cohen. With Ron Carter on bass and Joe Farnsworth drumming, we heard trumpeter Jeremy Pelt. They're getting together for this album, Universal Truth, which also includes special guest George Coleman on a few numbers, the saxophonist Tevin Pennicott, and the album Universal Truth is here now from pianist Emmett Cohen, and you might have heard some of this music played live in Grand Rapids earlier this year as he was out on tour with it. Blue Lake Public Radio, WBLU Grand Rapids at 88.9, and WBLV Twin Lake and Muskegon at 90.3, a service of Blue Lake Fine Arts Camp. A reminder, too, that the Pigeon Creek Shakespeare Company returns to the Rose Theater here at Blue Lake Fine Arts Camp for a production of Shakespeare's The Tempest, Saturday, June 6th. And it is the stranded wizard Prospero using his magic to create a storm, subsequently shipwrecking his former enemies on his island, along with a possible romantic interest in the wreck for his daughter, Miranda. You know, dazzling, humorous, and poignant, The Tempest is an enchanting afternoon in the theater at Blue Lake, Saturday afternoon, June 6th. Tickets are available through our website, bluelakeradio.org.

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1: In 1986, trumpeter Miles Davis left his longtime label Columbia for Warner Brothers and began what would prove to be his final run of recordings, working with new collaborators and sidemen such as Marcus Miller and Kenny Garrett, and making some surprising sideman appearances as well. I'm David Brent Johnson, inviting you to join me for Final Miles, this week on Nightlights.
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0: you can take any parts of that you want.
1: Footprints. In October of 1966, Miles was back. He had, in 65, hip surgeries, a broken leg. He was out for health reasons for that period, and his side people, Wayne Shorter, the saxophonist and composer, Miles, had Herbie Hancock piano, Ron Carter bass, and Tony Williams drums. They made a lot of recordings under their own name, and his side people were on other projects, but they were back as a band here by October of 66. And the album Miles Smiles brought us that version of Footprints, which is one of those Wayne Shorter compositions you'll hear in a variety of other places. But on this version especially, the band really found its groove. You're listening to the Miles Davis Centennial on Blue Lake Public Radio. My name is Lazaro Vega. As mentioned, we did a program on Herbie Hancock on International Jazz Day on April 30th. We also brought you the music of Ron Carter with Miles Davis on the 4th of May, Miles Davis with Charlie Parker on the 6th. We featured drummer Billy Hart and pianist Keith Jarrett with Miles on the 7th and 8th, and heard pianist Red Garland from the 1950s with Miles Davis on the 12th. The great records that Gil Evans and Miles Davis did were featured on the 13th for Gil Evans' birthday, and we heard Miles Davis's Birth of the Cool Band on the 14th. Jackie McLean, who worked with Miles in the 50s on Dig and Dr. Jekyll and those wonderful Prestige sessions, was featured on the 19th. Miles in the 50s, primarily in 54, was part of our broadcast on the 20th. And tonight we're celebrating his centennial with music from around his whole career, really. But some of the things that we haven't gotten to yet will come up next hour. We'll probably spend some time in the electric period. And we'll just see. But this band, this 1960s band, his, as it's called, second great quintet, was the longest band he led. I mean, his group with Coltrane and Red Garland and Philly Joe Jones, it was together maybe a year and a half. The sextet with Coltrane, Cannonball Adderley, Bill Evans, or Wynton Kelly, Paul Chambers, and Jimmy Cobb, that wasn't together much longer than a year, if that. And then this band comes out in getting Wayne Shorter into the group, and then they stay together until the electric period. So the 1960s era is with this great band. And here they are in Europe. Miles Smiles was from October of 66. Here they are in Antwerp, Belgium in November of 67. And the music from their repertoire is blossoming. Their interconnectivity, ability to listen and transition from one piece to the next with a blink of an eye is at a high level. As you'll hear on Mascalero and Gingerbread Boy, Miles Davis Quintet in Europe, 1967, on Blue Lake Public Radio.

We're stretching out late here on Blue Lake Public Radio, West Michigan's fine arts station. And listening to the Miles Davis Quintet over a couple of compositions in Antwerp, Belgium, in October of 1967. We just listened to the theme. And before that, Gingerbread Boy, written by Jimmy Heath, who is one of the many tenor players that worked with Miles Davis's quintet between the time that John Coltrane left the band and Wayne Shorter came into it. But Gingerbread Boy is one of those pieces that stayed with the group. And Mascalero, an original by Wayne Shorter, was how we began the set. That was in the last third of the concert that they did in Antwerp that day. They being Miles on trumpet, Wayne Shorter on sax, Herbie Hancock piano, Ron Carter bass, and Tony Williams the drummer. Part of the Miles Davis bootleg series, Live in Europe 1967, on Jazz from Blue Lake over Blue Lake Public Radio. Lazaro Vega, your host, on 88.9 in Grand Rapids, 90.3 throughout West Michigan, and on the internet from bluelakeradio.org, where you can contribute any time to keep Blue Lake Public Radio swinging. Well, Sonny Rollins passed away at the age of 95 yesterday. He's known as the saxophone colossus. So many great records he did, but I thought in this next segment we'll continue to stretch out and hear him in a couple of tenor sax battles. The one with John Coltrane on Tenor Madness doesn't turn out to be the biggest battle, but it is a fun record that kind of sounds like Ubop Shabam. The rhythm section includes Red Garland piano, Paul Chambers on bass, and Philly Joe Jones on drums, and it was recorded on the 24th of May in 1956. Sonny Rollins and John Coltrane, Tenor Madness.

Tenor Madness, where John Coltrane was the first tenor sax soloist, and then came Sonny Rollins, and it was Red Garland, Paul Chambers, and Philly Joe Jones in the rhythm section on the 24th of May in 1956. We're remembering Sonny Rollins and celebrating Miles Davis's centennial throughout the night of jazz from Blue Lake over Blue Lake Public Radio. Now, on the sunny side of the street and after hours, and I know that you know our wonderful performances on the album Sunny Side Up by Dizzy Gillespie, but the standout is a jam session, which again is a tenor sax battle between Sonny Stitt and Sonny Rollins, and on this one, Sonny Rollins goes first. I read that Dizzy Gillespie spent about an hour working out the theme for the Eternal Triangle, practicing it, getting it down, and getting it ready to record on the day of this session. He brought his big band drummer with him, Charlie Persip, and then the Bryant brothers, Tommy Bryant bass and Ray Bryant at the piano, with Sonny Rollins and Sonny Stitt, Sunny Side Up, Dizzy Gillespie, and the band. Again, Sonny Stitt wrote this variation on I Got Rhythm, and Sonny Rollins is the first tenor soloist, the Eternal Triangle on Blue Lake.

Dizzy Gillespie and Sunny Side Up. What a session that is from the pen of Sonny Stitt. We listened to a variation on I Got Rhythm called The Eternal Triangle, a real tenor saxophone jam session on record with Sonny Stitt. The second soloist, Sonny Rollins, went off first on that one with Dizzy on trumpet, Ray Bryant piano, Tommy Bryant bass, and Charlie Persip on drums in 1957. Jam sessions with Sonny Rollins, who passed away at the age of 95 yesterday. It's Jazz from Blue Lake, and we're going to go into the world of Miles Davis in 1969. He played music from the album Bitches Brew in July and at Newport, and then was in Europe in Antibes at the Antibes Jazz Festival and playing in Stockholm with the music of Bitches Brew. But he went into the studio and actually made the album of Bitches Brew in August of 69. So he had toured the music before he recorded it. And we're going to get into a little bit of that in our next hour of the broadcast. 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
1: In 1986, trumpeter Miles Davis left his longtime label Columbia for Warner Brothers and began what would prove to be his final run of recordings, working with new collaborators and sidemen such as Marcus Miller and Kenny Garrett, and making some surprising sideman appearances as well. I'm David Brent Johnson, inviting you to join me for Final Miles, this week on Nightlights.
0: Sunday night, May 31st at 9 o'clock, over Blue Lake Public Radio.

And as was his wont, he would just transition right into the next composition in that performance that was given live at the Newport Jazz Festival in 1969. And for some reason, Wayne Shorter wasn't able to make the hit. But we heard the quartet of trumpeter Miles Davis with Chick Corea electric piano, Dave Holland bass, and Jack DeJohnette drums playing Miles Runs the Voodoo Down. And they would follow that with Sanctuary, which would both be recorded in August of 1969 for the album Bitches Brew. But here they were at the Newport Jazz Festival in July of 69, so the music was being tested on the road. And they also included It's About That Time, which I believe was from the In a Silent Way sessions that had gone on before that, that marked the transition of Miles Davis moving toward his electric period, the electric rock period, where Jimi Hendrix and Sly Stone were so popular in the culture at the time that Davis wanted in on that, and he put together these marvelous bands. When the quintet went to Europe just shortly after the Newport Festival in July of 1959, Wayne Shorter was on board. And in 2013, the Miles Davis Quintet Live in Europe 1969 came out in the Bootleg Series Volume 2 from Legacy. And it includes three concert recordings as well as a DVD concert. We're going to listen to the Festival Mondial du Jazz in Antibes, France, at Juan-les-Pins, and features the music of Bitches Brew before it becomes, you know, the album. This is Spanish Key, the Miles Davis Quintet on Blue Lake Public Radio.

Miles Davis working out the material that would go into the album Kind of Bitches Brew. Sorry, not Kind of Blue, Bitches Brew. We listened to Spanish Key played live at the Antibes Jazz Festival. I believe that was under a tent in a beautiful garden. That's what I think I've seen pictures of that with Charles Mingus doing that in the past. Here in the summer of 1969, it was Wayne Shorter on sax, Chick Corea playing electric piano, Dave Holland bass, and Jack DeJohnette drums. Then they go into the studio in August and begin recording Bitches Brew. The ensemble is quite enlarged, and it includes Miles and Wayne Shorter, Chick Corea, Dave Holland, and Jack DeJohnette, plus Benny Maupin on bass clarinet, Joe Zawinul electric piano, and John McLaughlin guitar, Harvey Brooks electric bass, Lenny White drum set, and Don Elias and Yuma Santos on percussion. And we're going to listen to the title piece, Bitches Brew. This is Miles Davis in August of 1969 on Blue Lake Public Radio.

And with producer Tio Macero, Miles Davis gave over these performances that he improvised with his large ensemble in the studio to a post-production that would really shape the way the music was delivered to the public in this album, Bitches Brew. Major and minor really moving back and forth between each other beautifully there with Miles Davis at the Columbia 30th Street Studio in New York City in 1969. We're going to conclude our centenary broadcast on Miles Davis with the Gregory Hutchinson album Kind of Now, The Pulse of Miles Davis. This is a new album that includes the drummer Gregory Hutchinson, plus trumpeter Ambrose Akinmusiri, saxophonist Ron Blake, the guitars of Jakob Bro and Emmanuel Michel, Gerald Clayton keyboards, and Joe Sanders is our bassist. And this is a song that, or a composition that was on the Miles Davis album, Miles in the Sky. It's called Black Comedy.

0: The music of Gregory Hutchinson playing Miles Davis's Black Comedy from the album Kind of Now, The Pulse of Miles Davis. On Blue Lake Public Radio, WBLU Grand Rapids at 88.9 and WBLV Twin Lake and Muskegon at 90.3, a service of Blue Lake Fine Arts Camp. My name is Lazaro Vega. I'll see you next time with the music of Dee Dee Bridgewater on the Jazz Retrospective.
1: Peter Van de Graaff here with you. Before we listen to the Samuel Barber String Quartet, which has the original version of the Adagio for Strings as part of it, here is the Allegro Energico by American composer Benjamin Lease for String Quartet and Orchestra.

Composer of that music, born in 1924. His name is Benjamin Lees. And that's the Allegro Energico from the String Quartet Concerto with the Harlem Quartet and Chicago Sinfonietta, conducted by Mayan Chen. One of the best-loved pieces in all the world of classical music is part of this piece in its original version, and that is the Adagio for Strings of Barber. But we're going to hear the whole string quartet in B minor of Barber. Here it is with the Brodsky Quartet.

The Brodsky Quartet performing the string quartet of Samuel Barber. We're going to do something quite interesting here and hear the original version of the last movement of that string quartet, now with the Ying Quartet performing.

Quite a different piece, the original version of the final movement of the Barber Quartet. That is the only recording I've ever seen of that version of that piece. And that performance was by the Ying Quartet. Now to Telemann, and first a sinfonia from his work called The Messiah.

Sinfonia from The Messiah by Georg Philipp Telemann. Famously, Georg Philipp Telemann, the most prolific composer in music history, and he regarded as one of the greatest of all German Baroque composers, and yet he never really wrote that towering masterpiece the way perhaps Bach and Handel did. Probably his best-known composition is the one we're going to hear right now, which is a suite in A minor for flute or recorder. And in this case, it is a recorder that plays the solo part, and it's Michala Petri, who's heard with the Berlin Baroque Soloists in the suite by Telemann.

wrote so much of it, including many, many suites, some of them for solo instrument and orchestra, as we heard there, Michala Petri with Berlin Baroque Soloists in the A minor suite. Having heard that music for recorder and orchestra, here is the Chicago Recorder Quartet with an anonymous piece called Da Pacem, of Peace.

music taking us way back in time, an anonymous composition, however, titled Da Pacem. This is Blue Lake Public Radio, WBLU Grand Rapids at 88.9 and WBLV Twin Lake and Muskegon at 90.3, a division of Blue Lake Fine Arts Camp. We're going to listen to some music by Isaac Albéniz, and then a piece in the style of Albéniz, and then a symphony by Alexander Glazunov. This is one of the several piano pieces collected into four books of three pieces each describing various parts of Spain. It's called Iberia, referring to the Iberian Peninsula. And this particular piece is called Triana, which is a suburb of Seville. Our pianist is Alicia de la Rocha.

pianist Alicia de la Rocha, playing music by her fellow countryman, fellow pianist, although the two never met. No, that's not true, actually. I think when she was a little girl, she met Isaac Albéniz. Anyway, that was a piece called Triana, which is a suburb of Seville, from the collection of piano pieces known as Iberia. And we're going to hear another excerpt from that same book, too. Named after the city of Ronda in Spain, this is Rondeña from Book 2 of Iberia by Albéniz. But the orchestration was made by Carlos Surinac, and here is the Cincinnati Symphony led by Jesús López Cobos.

Jesús López Cobos and the Cincinnati Symphony Orchestra with Rondeña from Book 2 of Iberia by Isaac Albéniz, originally for piano but orchestrated by Carlos Surinac. Now that you have an idea of the sound of music of Albéniz, here is a piece by a Russian composer born in 1932, Rodion Shchedrin, called In the Style of Albéniz. Christophe Croiset is the cellist and Alexander Panfilov plays piano.

Russian composer Rodion Shchedrin was still a student in Moscow when he wrote that piece, originally for violin and piano. It was arranged by the cellist here, Christoph Kwaze, with pianist Alexander Panfilov, and Shchedrin called that in the style of Albenith. It's interesting how many Russian composers wrote Spanish-inspired compositions, probably most famously the Spanish Rhapsody of, or Spanish Caprice, I should say, of Rimsky-Korsakov. Here is a song by Mili Banakidov, which is called the Spanish Song. The text is actually Russian as well. And Olga Borodina is the mezzo-soprano. Larisa Gergieva is the pianist.

piano imitating the guitar in that Spanish song by Mili Balakirev. That was Olga Borodina, mezzo-soprano. Larisa Gergieva played the piano. This is one of the great Russian symphonies now, and it is often considered to be the greatest of Russian composer Alexander Glazunov. He wrote 8-plus symphonies. I say that because the 9th was incomplete. This is the Symphony No. 6 from 1896. It's in the key of C minor, which is noteworthy because it is in part inspired by Beethoven's Symphony No. 5 in that same key. Here is the Bamberg Symphony, conducted by Neyma Yerevi, and the 6th Symphony by Glazunov.

We've heard one of the symphonies, one of the 8.5 symphonies, because the 9th was left incomplete by a Russian composer who is regarded as among the greatest, and yet his music is of such high quality and very few are considered the true masterpieces. His name is Alexander Glazunov, probably best known for his ballet music, but very prolific in most other forms, with the exception of opera. That was the Symphony No. 6 in C minor by Glazunov, a work which is considered one of his greatest symphonies, 1896 music. So he was, 31 years old and a very seasoned composer at the time when he wrote that piece. He was a child prodigy. The performance of Glazunov's 6th symphony was made there by the Bamberg Symphony, conducted by Nima Yervi.

Manuel de Falla's music from his ballet El Amor Brujo with the Brodsky Quartet. This is Blue Lake Public Radio, WBLU Grand Rapids at 88.9 and WBLV Twin Lake and Muskegon at 90.3, a division of Blue Lake Fine Arts Camp. My pleasure to be with you sharing music. I'm Peter Van de Graaff, and we have several excerpts from one of the last pieces written by Johann Sebastian Bach. It's called The Art of Fugue, and it consists of many, many fugues, although Bach never specified for what instrument he wrote this. And so we're going to hear many variations of instruments put together. Let's begin with a piano, modern piano. Zoltán Kocsis performing what is called a contrapuntus, or a fugue, number 6 from this collection by Bach.

Zoltán Kocsis performing there from Bach's The Art of Fugue. We heard the Contrapuntus number 6. Stay with me now as we're going to excerpt a number of times yet from The Art of Fugue, the Fugue Cycle, late work by Johann Sebastian Bach. It's not known for what he wrote it. It's not even known for what instrument he wrote it. And so that gives a lot of leeway for performers to choose their instrumentation. We have several examples of this, including this for what amounts to a full Baroque orchestra. The Academy for Ancient Music of Berlin performs the Contrapunctus, or Fugue, number 4 from the cycle.

Berlin Academy for Ancient Music with the Contrapunctus, or number, or fugue, number 4 from the Art of Fugue by Johann Sebastian Bach. Now, I should mention what a fugue is, in case you don't know. It's an imitative work. There's a subject presented, which is then imitated in a second voice. Often a second subject is given, sometimes a tertiary subject. It's not a strictly imitative form, where the voices are followed with exactness, but it is a form which was very important to the Baroque and especially important to Johann Sebastian Bach. And so late in life, he wrote this mysterious fugue cycle called The Art of Fugue. I'm going to hear something else now. Now it's performed by a group called Fretwork. And again, Bach never specified for what instruments he wrote this piece. So we have a consort of viola da gambas performing a fugue using 3 subjects.

That's where Bach set down his pen, an incomplete fugue in three subjects from the Art of Fugue, played by fretwork. Here's another excerpt from the Art of Fugue. This is the Contrapuntus, or Fugue No. 11, played by the Meridian Arts Ensemble.

And there again from Bach's late work, a cycle of fugues called The Art of Fugue, we heard the Contrapunctus number 11, arranged by John Nelson, who was the principal trumpet in that group, the Meridian Arts Ensemble. And this is the Contrapunctus number 12 with the Emerson String Quartet.

Contrapuntus number 12 from the Art of Fugue by Bach, played by the Emerson String Quartet. Okay, enough of the Bach Art of Fugue. We're now going to hear a symphony from a German-born composer who was based in Copenhagen for much of his career. Born in 1774, so about a contemporary of Beethoven, and between 1795 and 99, this composer wrote seven symphonies in rapid succession. His name is Christoph Ernst Friedrich Weise, W-E-Y-S-E. And this is his Symphony No. 5 from 1796, performed by the Royal Danish Orchestra, Michael Schoenwandt, the conductor.

That's music by a contemporary of Beethoven, who was born in northern Germany. At the time, it was part of the Kingdom of Denmark, Holstein, in 1774, but lived most of his life in Copenhagen. His name is Christoph Ernst Friedrich Weise, W-E-Y-S-E, the last name is spelled. That was his fifth symphony, Royal Danish Orchestra, led by Michael Schoenwandt. That music from 1796. We have now one of the Etudes by Chopin. Luisa Borats plays the number 7 of the opus 10.

0: Luisa Boratz performed the Opus 10 No. 7 Etude by Chopin.
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0: Live from NPR News in Washington, I'm Corva Coleman. Texas Attorney General Ken Paxton will be the Republican nominee for the U.S. Senate this fall. He defeated longtime Texas Senator John Cornyn for the GOP nomination. Paxton said he had the strongest of supporters.
1: President Trump is the leader of our party, and his endorsement in this is the most powerful force in politics. And I'm honored to have his support. And I look forward to working with him in the Senate to deliver for Texas.
0: Meanwhile, Paxton has successfully pushed back on criminal indictments, allegations by whistleblowers, and he was impeached by the Texas State House on allegations of abusing his office to protect a political donor. The Texas State Senate acquitted him. Paxton will face Democrat James Tallarico in the fall's general election. The Justice Department has been purging government websites of information about prosecutions related to the January 6th Capitol riot. NPR's Tom Dreisbach reports the Trump administration deleted information about violent assaults of police on that day.
2: Late last week, the Justice Department said it was proud to purge its website of what it called partisan propaganda. In practice, that meant deleting news releases about January 6th prosecutions, including cases where rioters were convicted of carrying guns and assaulting police with pepper spray, tasers, and stolen police batons. It was just the latest move by the Trump administration to rewrite the history of January 6th, following mass pardons of the rioters and the announcement of a $1.8 billion anti-weaponization fund. And Trump officials are not ruling out the possibility that even violent January 6th defendants may receive taxpayer money. Tom Dreisbach, NPR News.
0: Officials in Washington state say there's been a dangerous industrial leak at a paper mill in the southwestern part of the state. One person was killed, nine others are injured. Oregon Public Broadcasting's Eric Newman reports another nine people are unaccounted for.
3: Emergency vehicles were coming and going from a paper facility for the company Nippon Dynawave on Tuesday morning. According to officials, the accident involved the rupture of a tank of a chemical compound called white liquor that's involved in the papermaking process. Mike Gorsuch is the City of Longview Fire Battalion Chief.
4: The incident is stable, but it is in recovery phase. Recovery efforts remain underway at the facility. Hazardous materials personnel and fire crews continue working closely with the facility staff to secure the area and to support the ongoing operations.
3: Officials did not provide additional details about the victims, and they said it's too early to know the specific cause of the accident. For NPR News, I'm Eric Newman in Longview, Washington.
0: Meanwhile, all evacuation orders have been lifted in a Los Angeles suburb after a potential chemical tank explosion was prevented. There were no injuries.

0: He's there. This is NPR. Iran says the U.S. military attacks this week are a show of bad faith. The U.S. says it took defensive actions by striking Iranian missile launch sites and boats laying mines. This came as Iranian representatives were in Qatar to discuss a potential agreement with the U.S. about the war. The Israeli military is dismissing a former chief prosecutor. This is over a controversy involving the alleged rape of a detainee from Gaza. The soldiers were reinstated to the military. NPR's Daniel Estrin reports.
1: The case made headlines in 2024 when Israeli TV broadcast footage of Israeli soldiers leading away a Palestinian detainee, then holding up shields hiding their actions as they allegedly inserted an object into his rectum, causing injury. Five soldiers were indicted, causing demonstrations in support of the soldiers. The military's top prosecutor admitted to leaking the security camera footage, and she was suspended from her post. Now, the Israeli military chief is officially discharging her from the army. Israel's defense minister welcomed her dismissal, saying she harmed the soldier's reputation and deserves many years in prison. Charges were dropped against the soldiers. They were allowed to return to military service. Daniel Estrin, NPR News, Tel Aviv.
0: Officials in Sydney, Australia, say nearly 90 twinkling show drones crashed into the city's famous harbor Monday night during a festival display. No one was hurt. The drone company blamed radio interference for the mishap. Australian authorities are now trying to fish the drones out of the Sydney harbor. I'm Corva Coleman, NPR News, in Washington.
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3: Ravel followed by Schumann, two very, very famous works for you to enjoy here. I'm Peter Van de Graaff, your host. We have the Berlin Philharmonic, led by Pierre Boulez, and this is the Spanish Rhapsody, or Rhapsodie Espagnole, by Ravel.

The Berlin Philharmonic, conducted by Pierre Boulez, and a famous work by Maurice Ravel, in part celebrating his Spanish roots. That's the Rhapsodie Espagnole, one of a number of Spanish-inspired pieces by Ravel, the Spanish Rhapsody. Here's Robert Schumann with a Spanish-inspired piece. It's from his Spanish songbook, and it's called Geständnis, or Confession, sung by Werner Güra.

Confession, a song from the Spanish songbook by Robert Schumann, sung by Werner Gura with Christoph Berner piano. Here is a work by Robert Schumann for piano and orchestra, which began as a fantasy, a single movement piece written for, of course, Robert's wife, Clara. And then he decided to use it as the first movement of a full piano concerto, so he filled it out with movements 2 and 3. And of course, that's how we're going to hear it now, the Piano Concerto in A Minor by Schumann. By the way, it's interesting that the work is not dedicated to Schumann's wife, but rather to his friend, pianist Ferdinand von Hiller. Here is Brigitte Angéret with the Royal Philharmonic, Emmanuel Cravine conducting Schumann's Piano Concerto.

The Piano Concerto by Robert Schumann. Brigitte Angéret soloed with the Royal Philharmonic, led by Emmanuel Crevine. This also by Schumann. It's from his Spanish songbook, The National Dance.

0: Christoph Berner and Camilo Radica performing that music from the Spanish Songbook by Robert Schumann. That was the national dance.
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2: 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A Baroque on Beaver Wind Ensemble plays Gounod's Petite Symphonie for Winds, and selections from a Music House Museum concert by violist Jay Julio and pianist Josh Tatsuo Cullen. 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
1: West Michigan weather forecast calls for lots of sunshine and warm temperatures for the next few days. Sunny skies today with highs in the mid-80s. Tonight, mostly clear with lows in the mid-50s. Tomorrow, sunny with highs in the upper 70s. The same for Friday. For the weekend, Saturday, sunny skies with highs around 80 degrees. Right now, it's 57 degrees with sunny skies in Grand Rapids. 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
3: Live from NPR News in Washington, I'm Corva Coleman. Texas Attorney General Ken Paxton has won the state's Republican runoff primary for the U.S. Senate. He defeated longtime Senator John Cornyn after Paxton got President Trump's endorsement. Paxton will face Democrat James Tallarico in the general election this fall. From the Texas newsroom, Blaze Ganey reports Tallarico has already released negative messages about Paxton.
4: Minutes after the winner was cleared, Tallarico's campaign sent an email out featuring a new video where he highlights Paxton's impeachment.
5: 3 years ago, Ken Paxton was impeached by his own party for using his public office to enrich himself and his donors at the expense of the people.
4: Paxton also quickly came out with his own bar, calling Tallarico the most well-funded radical Democrat in America. Polling for this potential matchup had Tallarico ahead by 1 point, something that, if true, would make history as no Democrat has won a Texas state race in 3 decades. I'm Blaze Ganey in Austin.
3: The South Carolina State Senate has rejected President Trump's effort to redraw congressional districts in that state ahead of midterm elections. Gavin Jackson of South Carolina Public Radio says the state Senate voted as South Carolinians started casting early votes for their primary election.
6: This all came to a head yesterday. That was the first day of early voting for the primaries, and Democrats were urging people to go to the polls, and more than 30,000 votes had been cast already as lawmakers were meeting, so some of them were even getting updates during that debate. And around that time, lawmakers faced a couple of procedural votes in the Senate to get the redistricting bill to a vote, and it lost.
3: Gavin Jackson reporting. A new map could have flipped the only South Carolina U.S. House seat held by a Democrat. It's held by the veteran civil rights activist, Congressman James Clyburn. Israeli military forces have pushed farther into Lebanon. The Lebanese Health Ministry says Israel has launched airstrikes that have killed at least 31 people over the last 2 days. NPR's Gina Raff reports from Beirut.
7: Israel launched its most intense airstrikes in weeks, despite a U.S.-brokered ceasefire. Israeli Prime Minister Benjamin Netanyahu vowed to crush Hezbollah and said Israeli forces were capturing and controlling areas in Lebanon. Lebanese health authorities said the dead included 2 children and 3 women in attacks on a village in southern Lebanon. Iran-backed Hezbollah said it targeted Israeli forces and tanks advancing in the south. Iran has insisted on an end to the war in Lebanon as part of any peace agreement with the U.S. Jay Naraf, NPR News, Beirut.
3: The Israeli strikes come as there is little news of movement in the ceasefire between Iran and the U.S. President Trump earlier trumpeted a deal to end the war, but he and the White House have since lowered expectations. You're listening to NPR. Consumer confidence dipped this month, according to the business think tank, the Conference Board. Consumers are paying more for gas and food as the war in Iran remains unresolved. But the group says some consumers are still making plans for big-ticket purchases, such as cars. Officials in Southwest Washington State say a chemical tank has imploded at a paper mill, killing 1 person and injuring 9 people. Another 9 people are still missing. The tank is huge. It holds hundreds

0: hundreds of thousands of gallons of a corrosive liquid. The cause of the implosion in Washington State is not clear. The American Cancer Society updated its screening recommendations for colorectal cancer, one of the most preventable yet lethal diseases. NPR's Yuki Noguchi has more.
1: The Cancer Society, along with the influential U.S. Preventive Services Task Force, already recommends adults with no family history of colon cancer to begin getting colonoscopy screenings at age 45. But people are getting diagnosed with the disease at earlier ages, often at advanced stages. It's now the top cancer killer among those under age 50. Yet colorectal cancers are slow-growing and highly treatable if caught early. So the American Cancer Society is changing its guideline to add a blood test screening. Technologies that use chemical or genetic markers to detect cancers are improving the ability to identify and treat the disease generally. Yuki Noguchi, NPR News.
0: And I'm Korva Coleman, NPR News from Washington.
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3: Good morning. 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I'm Norm Kittleson. I'll be bringing you classical music until 10 o'clock this morning on the program. Today, we'll be listening to some music by Jean Sibelius. We'll have a sonata for bassoon and cello by Mozart and some music by Mario Castelnuovo Tedesco later on, and we'll begin the festivities this morning with some music by Gabriel Fauré. This is the Impromptu, Opus 86.

The harpist was Susan MacDonald. The music was by Gabriel Fauré, the Impromptu, Opus 86. Good morning. The time is 14 minutes after 7 o'clock. Thanks for joining us for classical music this Wednesday morning here on Blue Lake Public Radio. Next up on the program, we have a concerto by Antonio Vivaldi. This is the concerto in D major, RV 90, titled Il Gardellino.

The music of Antonio Vivaldi. That was the concerto in D major, RV 90, titled Il Giardellino. And it featured flute, oboe, violin, and bassoon. The flutist was Graham Major. The oboist, Sarah Francis. Violinist, Peter Stevens. And bassoonist, Robert Jordan, all accompanied by the London Harpsichord Ensemble, conducted by Sarah Francis. Good morning. 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The stranded wizard Prospero uses his magic to create a storm. A subsequent shipwreck brings his former enemies to the island, along with a possible romantic interest for his daughter, Miranda. Dazzling, humorous, and poignant, The Tempest is an enchanting afternoon in the theater. 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Well, the weather forecast doesn't get any better than this for the next few days here in West Michigan. Today, sunny skies with highs in the mid-80s. Tonight, mostly clear with lows in the mid-50s. Tomorrow and Friday, sunny skies both days with highs in the upper 70s. For the weekend on Saturday, sunny skies with highs around 80 degrees, and Sunday, sunny with highs in the mid-70s. Right now, it's 55 degrees with sunny skies here on the campus of Blue Lake Fine Arts Camp. 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

was the Orchestral Suite No. 1 in D major by Johann Fasch. On this recording, we heard the ensemble Pro Musica Kyiv, conducted by Richard Kapp. Good morning. The time is 7:45. Norm Kittleson here with you on this absolutely gorgeous Wednesday morning. And I hope your day is off to a good start and that you get an opportunity to get outside and enjoy the sunshine and warm temperatures today. Next up on the program, we have a symphony by Giovanni Battista Sammartini. This is the symphony in F major. Kevin Mallon conducts the Aradia Ensemble.

Kevin Mallon conducted the Aradia Ensemble with the Symphony in F Major by Giovanni Battista Sammartini. Good morning, the time is 7:55. This is Classical Music here on Blue Lake Public Radio. Felix Mendelssohn wrote many what he called songs without words, and we're going to listen to one of those now. This is the Song Without Words, Opus 19, Number 1. The pianist on this recording is Sang Mi Chung.

That was pianist Song Mi-chung performing the song Without Words, Opus 19, Number 1 by Felix Mendelssohn.

0: Blue Lake Public Radio. Here is the weather forecast for our listening area for the next few days. Today, sunny skies with highs in the mid-80s. Mostly clear skies tonight with lows in the mid-50s. Sunny skies tomorrow with highs in the upper 70s. Friday, more of the same. Sunny skies with highs in the upper 70s. Looking ahead to the weekend on Saturday, sunny with highs around 80 degrees. And Sunday, sunny with highs in the mid-70s. It's currently sunny and 60 degrees in Grand Rapids. 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
1: Live from NPR News in Washington, I'm Corva Coleman. Texas Attorney General Ken Paxton has defeated incumbent U.S. Senator John Cornyn in the Texas GOP runoff primary. Paxton got President Trump's endorsement, even though Cornyn noted he's voted with Trump almost all of the time. Houston Public Media's Andrew Schneider says Cornyn still lost by double digits to Paxton.
2: Cornyn is in his mid-70s. He's a staunch conservative, but he represents the establishment wing of the Texas Republican Party. The party's moved considerably to the right. Paxton's younger. He's long been a favorite with what has developed into the MAGA wing of the party. He made the case over the course of the past year plus that Cornyn's time was past, and particularly that Cornyn wasn't enough of a supporter of President Trump.
1: Andrew Schneider reporting. Paxton will face Democratic State Senator James Tallarico for the Texas Senate seat this fall. Both candidates have already started to release negative messages about each other. Protests continue outside a federal immigration detention center in Newark, New Jersey. Inside, some detainees are said to be on hunger strike. From member station WNYC, Arya Sundaram has more.
3: The blockade outside is to prevent detainees inside on strike from being transferred to other facilities. Catalina Adorno is an organizer with the New Jersey branch of Cosecha, an immigrant labor group.
4: When people get transferred, one, we don't know where they'll be sent. They could be sent to Louisiana, they could be sent to Michigan, they could be sent to California. When they move them, the system goes dark for up to we've seen up to 3 days. We're we have no idea where they are.
3: Activists like Adorno are holding an around-the-clock vigil and protest outside the facility while the strike continues. The strikers are protesting conditions inside and demanding the closure of the facility and freedom for those detained. For NPR News, I'm Arya Sundaram in Newark.
1: The Trump administration is proposing a new government-wide non-disclosure agreement for federal employees. NPR's Andrea Hsu reports the administration says media leaks have put federal agents and military members in danger.
5: In its proposed rule, the Office of Personnel Management says recent leaks about immigration enforcement and the U.S. raid on Venezuela underscore the need for NDAs. But the proposal also appears aimed at stopping leaks related to policy and personnel matters more generally. Already, federal workers are required to safeguard confidential and proprietary government information. Now the administration is defining that broadly to include information about internal agency operations and deliberative material that is not publicly available. According to the proposal, agencies would decide for themselves whether to use the NDA, and federal employees would still have the right to disclose information as part of whistleblower complaints. Andrea Hsu, NPR News.
1: You're listening to NPR. The U.S. military says it has conducted another deadly strike on an alleged drug boat in the eastern Pacific. The Pentagon says one alleged drug trafficker was killed and two others survived. The Pentagon says the Coast Guard is looking for them. The U.S. has attacked dozens of similar boats and killed scores of people. The Trump administration has never provided evidence of their links to drug trafficking. Unionized workers at South Korea's Samsung Electronics have approved a proposed labor deal. It would give them a bigger share of corporate profits. NPR's Anthony Kuhn reports the deal averts a looming strike that could have disrupted global semiconductor supply chains.
6: About 74% of some 65,000 workers voted in favor of the deal. It gives workers in the company's most profitable division, which makes memory chips, a 12% cut of annual profits. If they meet this year's profit targets, workers could get an annual bonus of around $400,000 in stocks and cash. Less profitable divisions making products such as TVs and smartphones will get far less. A union representative

0: representing some of those workers sued but failed to stop the deal. The AI and semiconductor boom has also created a tax windfall for South Korea's government. This has sparked a debate about how to distribute the boom's dividends across South Korean society. Anthony Kuhn, NPR News, Seoul.
1: 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Forecasters warn temperatures could get close to 100 degrees or hotter. I'm Corva Coleman, NPR News in Washington.
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3: 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Norm Kittleson here with you on this Wednesday morning. Thanks for tuning in. I'll be bringing you great classical music until 10 o'clock this morning. And later on this hour, we'll be listening to a sonata for bassoon and cello by Mozart. And we'll begin the hour with a tone poem by Jean Sibelius. This tone poem is the Oceanides, Opus 73.

Jean Sibelius wrote a number of very evocative tone poems, this being one of them, the Oceanides, Opus 73. Petri Sakari conducted the Iceland Symphony Orchestra. Good morning. The time is 18 minutes after 8 o'clock. Norm Kittleson here with you. Thanks for tuning into classical music this Wednesday morning here on Blue Lake Public Radio. 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Here now is Michael Tilson Thomas, the late Michael Tilson Thomas, who died earlier this year, conducting the San Francisco Symphony with the music of Aaron Copland. This is the Symphony No. 2, called the Short Symphony.

The late Michael Tilson Thomas conducted the San Francisco Symphony Orchestra with the Short Symphony, the Symphony No. 2 by Aaron Copland. Good morning. 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And thank you. This is a test of the emergency alert system. This is only a test.

This was a test of the emergency alert system. The time is 8:34. Thanks for joining us for classical music this Wednesday morning here on Blue Lake Public Radio. We'll get back to the music in just a moment, but let's take a quick look at the weather forecast, which is absolutely gorgeous for the next few days here in West Michigan. Today, sunny skies with highs in the mid-80s. Mostly clear skies tonight with lows in the mid-50s. Tomorrow and Friday, sunny skies both days with highs in the upper 70s. The weekend looks wonderful as well. Saturday, sunny skies with highs around 80 degrees. And Sunday, sunny skies with highs in the mid-70s. Right now, it's 59 degrees with sunny skies here on the campus of Blue Lake Fine Arts Camp. Next up, some music of Mozart. This is a sonata for bassoon and cello.

The music of Mozart here on Blue Lake Public Radio. We heard the sonata in B-flat major for bassoon and cello with bassoonist Christopher Millard and cellist Desmond Hobig. Good morning. The time is 8:48. Norm Kittleson here with you on this Wednesday morning. Thanks for tuning in to classical music here on Blue Lake Public Radio. This week on Exploring Music, Bill McLaughlin is looking at Beethoven piano sonatas. Beethoven wrote his first piano sonata at the age of 25 and his final piano sonata at the age of 52. And altogether, these 32 sonatas have been called the New Testament of Music. Arthur Schnabel was the first pianist to record a complete set, and since then, this feat has been achieved by Daniel Barenboim, Alfred Brendel, Claude Frank, Maurizio Pollini, and Claudio Arrau, who did it twice. And Bill will play as many as he possibly can during the week, and we hope you will share in the wonder and amazement of Beethoven's piano sonatas. That's Exploring Music with Bill McLaughlin, which you can hear Monday through Friday at 7 p.m. here on Blue Lake Public Radio. I'll be with you until 10 o'clock this morning. Judy Wagley will be in at 10:06 to bring you more music until 1 o'clock in the afternoon. Foley Shuler is on from 1 to 4, and Matt Sumner will conclude our live classical music programming today. He's on from 4 to 7, so great music all day long here on Blue Lake. Please stay with us. And we'll finish up this hour of the program today with some music by Sir Malcolm Arnold. This is the set of English dances, set 2, opus 33.

0: Thomas G. Leslie conducted the University of Nevada Las Vegas Wind Orchestra with the music of Sir Malcolm Arnold. The English dance is set to Opus 33.
1: Vocalist Dede Bridgewater is a national treasure. 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Tonight on Blue Lake.
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1: Live from NPR News in Washington, I'm Corva Coleman. Texas Attorney General Ken Paxton has won the Republican nomination for the U.S. Senate in yesterday's runoff primary election. He defeated longtime incumbent U.S. Senator John Cornyn, who conceded last night.
2: I've said throughout this race that I trust the voters of Texas, and they've made their decision, and I must respect it.
1: Cornyn offered the concession after a drawn-out and heated race with Paxton. President Trump endorsed Paxton last week. The president blamed Cornyn, a longtime Republican stalwart, as insufficiently loyal to Trump himself. Paxton has fended off criminal indictments for alleged securities fraud. There have been whistleblower complaints filed against him, and Paxton was impeached by the Republican-led Texas State House for allegedly abusing his office to protect a political donor. He survived after the Texas State Senate acquitted him. Paxton says he is ready for Democratic attacks.
3: Without a shadow of a doubt, I will be the Democrats' number one target in November. Texas will be the radical left's number one priority. But if there's one thing I know about Texans, is that we're not going to let them take it.
1: And Paxton's Democratic rival for the U.S. Senate seat is Texas State Senator James Tallarico. He lost no time in issuing his first negative ad.
4: The most corrupt politician in America just became the Republican nominee for the United States Senate. 3 years ago, Ken Paxton was impeached by his own party for using his public office to enrich himself and his donors at the expense of the people. That kind of corruption is the rot at the core of this broken system.
1: Today is the third anniversary of Paxton's impeachment by the Texas State House. Over the weekend, President Trump announced a deal with Iran was imminent, but then he backed off and said there was no rush. NPR's Franco Ordonez reports on Trump's pattern of inconsistency about talking about a deal to end the war on Iran.
5: It's happened over a half dozen times dating back to late March. President Trump has repeated several variations that a deal is close, that an agreement was largely negotiated, that a framework exists, and then it doesn't happen. Just take this weekend, after nearly 3 months of war against Iran, now in a fragile ceasefire, Trump was talking about an almost finalized deal that would include reopening the Strait of Hormuz. He was almost taking a victory lap, even thanking intermediaries for their help with the negotiations, before backing off. This was perhaps the most emphatic he's been about an upcoming deal, but the reality is, while the president has repeatedly projected optimism, there's yet to be anything concrete or durable toward a resolution. Franco Ordonez, NPR News.
1: This is NPR. The sports car maker Ferrari has unveiled its newest model, and the company's share price promptly tanked. NPR's John Ruwitch explains why.
6: The new car is a sleek four-door sedan called the Ferrari Luce, which is Italian for light. It was designed by Apple's former top designer Johnny Ive's firm, Love From, has a price tag of $640,000, and it's something totally new for Ferrari. It's the company's first fully electric vehicle, so it won't have that signature engine growl. Critics and investors were not impressed. On X, Italy's deputy prime minister and transport minister Matteo Salvini called it extremely expensive and said it looks nothing like a Ferrari. And this is supposed to be innovation, he wrote, adding he wondered what the company's late founder Enzo Ferrari would think. Ferrari's Milan-listed shares skidded 8.4% after the car was revealed, and its New York-listed shares tumbled 5.3%. John Ruwitch, NPR News.
1: Officials in southwest Washington state say a chemical tank imploded yesterday at a paper mill. It killed one person and injured nine other people. Another nine people are still missing. The chemical tank is huge. It holds hundreds of thousands of gallons of a corrosive liquid. The cause of the implosion is not clear. Meanwhile, all evacuation orders have been lifted in a Los Angeles suburb after a potential chemical tank explosion was prevented. There were no injuries. At one point, some 50,000 people in the suburb of Garden Grove have been given evacuation orders. I'm Corva Coleman, NPR News.
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1: In his Third Symphony, Gustav Mahler depicts nature's rude awakening from a winter's sleep. He also evokes lighter moments, like a jolly animal's dance in the forest. On the next Chicago Symphony Orchestra program, Klaus Mäkelä conducts Mahler's Third Symphony. Next time with the CSO, I'm Lisa Simeone.
2: 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Good morning. The time is 9:06. I'm Norm Kittleson. I'll be with you for just under another hour. Judy Wagley will be in at 10:06 to bring you more music until 1 o'clock this afternoon, so please stay with us here on Blue Lake Public Radio. We'll be listening to a piano trio by Enrique Granados in just a few minutes, but we'll begin this hour with some music of Mario Castelnuovo Tedesco, the Italian composer who lived from 1895 to 1968 and who wrote a number of concert overtures based on the plays of William Shakespeare. And this particular one is based on The Taming of the Shrew. We'll hear Andrew Penny conducting the West Australian Symphony Orchestra.

Andrew Penny conducted the West Australian Symphony Orchestra with a delightful symphonic overture based on one of the plays of William Shakespeare, The Taming of the Shrew, by the Italian composer Mario Castelnuovo Tedesco. Good morning. The time is 17 minutes after 9 o'clock. Thanks for joining us this Wednesday morning for classical music here on Blue Lake Public Radio. 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Next up on the program, we have some music by Enrique Granados, and this is the Piano Trio Opus 50, and it's from one of my favorite CDs in our entire library here at Blue Lake Public Radio. This is the Piano Trio Opus 50 and the Piano Quintet in G minor, Opus 49, both by Enrique Granados on a CD that is on the Naxos label. And it features the LOM Piano Trio, LOM being the first letters of the last names of the three trio members, which would be pianist Daniel Ligorio, the violinist Joan Orpea, violinist Manuel Port. No, I'm sorry, I got that wrong. Cellist Jose Moore. So my apologies for messing that up. But the LOM Piano Trio performing the Piano Trio Opus 50 by Enrique Granados.

The LOM Piano Trio performing the music of Enrique Granados, a wonderful rendition of the Piano Trio, Opus 50. The LOM Piano Trio is Daniel Ligorio, pianist, cellist Jose Moore, and violinist Joan Orpea. Good morning. The time is 9:45. Norm Kittleson here with you for a bit longer this morning here on Blue Lake Public Radio. Judy Wagley will be in at 10:06 to bring you more music until the early afternoon. Foley Schuller's on from 1 to 4. And from 4 to 7, we have our new voice, which is Matt. And he'll be on from 4 to 7 to close out the live programming here today on Blue Lake Public Radio. So please stay with us. We'll close out the program today with a violin concerto by Camille Saint-Saëns, the violin concerto number 1 in A major. And Andrew Wan is the violin soloist accompanied by the Symphony Orchestra of Montreal under the baton of Kent Nagano.

0: That was a live performance of the Violin Concerto No. 1 in A Major, Opus 20 by Camille Saint-Saëns. The violinist was Andrew Wan, accompanied by the Montreal Symphony Orchestra under the baton of Kent Nagano. And that concludes the program for this morning. I'm Norm Kittleson. Thank you so much for listening. Judy Wagley will be in just a few minutes after the news headlines at the top of the hour to bring you more music until the early afternoon. So please stay with us here on Blue Lake Public Radio.
1: This is Deborah Lou Harder for the Metropolitan Opera. Please join us as we close our season of live Saturday matinee broadcasts with the network premiere of El Último Sueño de Frida y Diego, The Last Dream of Frida and Diego by Gabriela Elena Franck with a libretto by Nilo Cruz. Isabel Leonard and Carlos Alvarez star as the iconic Mexican artists Frida Kahlo and Diego Rivera, who have an otherworldly reunion. The cast also features Gabriela Reyes as Katrina, guardian of the underworld, and Niels Wanderer as the actor Leonardo. Music director Yannick Nezet-Séguin leads the Met Chorus and Orchestra in this vibrant score. El Último Sueño de Frida y Diego, Saturday, live on the Robert K. Johnson Foundation Metropolitan Opera International Radio Network.
0: The season finale of the Metropolitan Opera live broadcasts is coming up this Saturday afternoon at 1 here on Blue Lake Public Radio. We have sunny skies in the forecast for today with highs in the mid-80s, mostly clear skies tonight with lows in the mid-50s. Tomorrow, sunny with highs in the upper 70s. Same for Friday. And on Saturday, sunny with highs around 80 degrees. It's 68 degrees and sunny right now here at Blue Lake Fine Arts Camp. 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

0: days, less than 2 weeks after Israel killed Hamas's top military wing commander. Israel has killed his successor. NPR's Anas Baba reports from Gaza City.
1: NPR observed three missiles leaving an apartment on one of Gaza's busiest streets Tuesday night. There was no warning. The strike killed Mohammed Aouda, who had only recently taken command of Hamas's armed wing. Gaza Health officials say his wife, two sons, and daughter were also killed. Their funeral was held on the Muslim holiday Eid al-Adha. Just days ago, thousands gathered to bury his predecessor, Izzeddin al-Haddad. Israel describes these men as the

0: AIArts.org.
1: Hello, this is Foley Shuler, your host every Sunday morning from 9 until noon for Sunday on Blue Lake. On May 26, 1809, an ailing Franz Joseph Haydn played through his Emperor's Hymn three times with unusual gusto before collapsing for the last time on what would soon become his deathbed 5 days later. This Sunday, on the anniversary of his passing, we'll recreate his last days in music with the celebrated string quartet that contains that hymn, as well as the work performed at Haydn's own funeral service, the Requiem by Mozart. Also, the Farewell Symphony of Haydn and a 20th century symphony in which the specter of Haydn makes a posthumous appearance, the Classical Symphony by Prokofiev. This Sunday, on Sunday on Blue Lake.
0: In our weather forecast today and for the foreseeable future, sunny skies with highs ranging from the upper 70s to mid 80s and clear during the evenings with lows in the mid 50s. So yes, looking at the forecast, at least through Sunday, sunny skies with those warm temperatures. If you have a garden and plants outside, well, make sure and water those because I don't see any rain in the forecast at all. But it is gorgeous. Perfect blue sky, no clouds in the sky, gentle breeze through the pine trees here at Blue Lake Fine Arts Camp, and 68 degrees at 8 minutes after 10 o'clock on this Wednesday, May 27th. I'm Judy Wagley. Thanks for joining me today. The Pigeon Creek Shakespeare Company returns to the Rose Theater at Blue Lake Fine Arts Camp for a production of Shakespeare's The Tempest on Saturday, June 6th. The stranded wizard Prospero uses his magic to create a storm. A subsequent shipwreck brings his former enemies to the island, along with a possible romantic interest for his daughter Miranda. Dazzling, humorous, and poignant, The Tempest is an enchanting afternoon at the theater. Join us. That's Saturday afternoon, June 6th. Tickets are available through our website, bluelakeradio.org, and proceeds support Blue Lake Public Radio. We hope to see you there. It should be a beautiful day. Let's get started this 10 o'clock hour with a little scherzo by John Cheatham. Here's the Heartland of America Band Brass Quintet.

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I'm Judy Wagley. Good morning, and thanks for joining me today. We've played a bit of musical chairs here at Blue Lake Public Radio. We started on Monday. I'm with you from 10 a.m. until 1 p.m. weekdays. Foley Schuller is in, as usual, from 1 until 4, and we've welcomed Matt Sumner, who will join you weekday afternoons from 4 until 7. So I'm happy to be here in the mornings. It's a bit different here at camp. The vibe is a little different. The light is certainly different as it comes through the window here. And it's calm and it's really, really nice. So thanks for joining me today. And we will be together until 1 o'clock. Music by Gerald Finzi now, Five Bagatelles. Bagatelles in music mean just a little light, kind of a toss-off piece, usually written for a piano, but these five bagatelles are for clarinet. Five Bagatelles by Gerald Finzi, Robert Plain, the clarinetist, along with the Northern Sinfonia. They're conducted by Howard Griffiths on Blue Lake Public Radio.

0: And just like that, Five Bagatelles, Little Light Pieces by Gerald Finzi. Clarinetist Robert Plain was joined by the Northern Sinfonia. They were conducted by Howard Griffiths on Blue Lake Public Radio. 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
2: It's awful nice. 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
0: 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In our weather forecast today and tomorrow, Friday, Saturday, and Sunday, yes, sunny is the word of the week, with temperatures ranging every day from the upper 70s to mid 80s. And generally in the evenings, clear skies with lows in the mid 50s. But a pretty simple forecast, lots and lots of sunshine and warm temperatures. 70 sunny degrees here in the woods at Blue Lake Fine Arts Camp. 29 minutes after 10 o'clock on this Wednesday morning. I'm Judy Wagley. Thanks so much for joining me. The Symphonic Dances was the last orchestral work composed by Sergei Rachmaninoff, but while he was completing that orchestral version, he also made a version for two pianos, and it is really something. He made this version and premiered it with his friend Vladimir Horowitz in 1942, get this, at a private party in Beverly Hills. Now imagine Sergei Rachmaninoff, Vladimir Horowitz, most likely a mansion in Beverly Hills. It's wartime, but it's also the golden age of Hollywood. Can you imagine who was at that party? And wouldn't you have loved to be there? 1942, Horowitz and Rachmaninoff sat down and premiered this piece of music. We will hear it performed this morning by Martha Argerich and Norman Frere, and they will be tearing up the piano in a live recording here made in Salzburg. The Symphonic Dances, the two piano version by Sergei Rachmaninoff. Enjoy.

0: friend Vladimir Horowitz in 1942 at a private party in Beverly Hills. Don't you wish you could have been there? Wow, that must have been an amazing evening. And we heard a Martha Argerich and Nelson Frere with that terrific music by Sergei Rachmaninoff. Very different hearing it on two pianos than when we hear the version for orchestra, but still fabulous music. This is Blue Lake Public Radio, WBLU Grand Rapids at 88.9, and WBLV Twin Lake and Muskegon at 90.3, a service of Blue Lake Fine Arts Camp.
1: This is Deborah Lou Harder for the Metropolitan Opera. Please join us as we close our season of live Saturday matinee broadcasts with the network premiere of El Último Sueño de Frida y Diego, The Last Dream of Frida and Diego, by Gabriela Elena Franck, with a libretto by Nilo Cruz. Isabel Leonard and Carlos Alvarez star as the iconic Mexican artists Frida Kahlo and Diego Rivera, who have an otherworldly reunion. The cast also features Gabriela Reyes as Katrina, guardian of the underworld, and Niels Wanderer as the actor Leonardo. Music director Yannick Nezet-Séguin leads the Met Chorus and Orchestra in this vibrant score. El Último Sueño de Frida y Diego, Saturday, live on the Robert K. Johnson Foundation Metropolitan Opera International Radio Network.
0: 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In our weather forecast today, sunny with highs in the mid-80s. Tonight, mostly clear with lows in the mid-50s. More sunshine tomorrow, highs in the upper 70s. And same ditto for Friday, Saturday, and Sunday. Sunny skies with highs ranging from the upper 70s to mid-80s. So lots of sunshine ahead for the foreseeable future. Didn't see any rain in the extended forecast, but enjoy that sunshine. Don't forget to take us along when you can. 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It is a sunny 73 degrees here in the Manistee National Forest at Blue Lake Fine Arts Camp. I'm Judy Wagley. Thanks for joining me today. It's about 4 minutes after 11 o'clock on this Wednesday, May 27th. We'll be together until 1 o'clock. Foley Schuller in from 1 to 4, Matt Sumner from 4 to 7, with lots and lots of wonderful classical music ahead for you all day long. Music by Gustav Holst now, his Fugal Overture, featuring the Royal Scottish National Orchestra, conducted by David Lloyd Jones.

0: A fugal overture by Gustav Holst with David Lloyd-Jones leading the Royal Scottish National Orchestra on Blue Lake Public Radio. 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
1: 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That's next time with the San Francisco Symphony.
0: That's coming up this evening at 8 o'clock here on Blue Lake Public Radio. And conductor Aleem Chan was just named music director of the San Francisco Symphony. That was just recently, like last week or something. So she will become the music director of that orchestra, not just the guest conductor. So you can hear the orchestra in action under her direction tonight at 8 o'clock. I'm Judy Wagley. Thanks so much for joining me on this beautiful Wednesday morning. It's about 11 minutes after 11 o'clock. I hope you're having a wonderful morning so far and that you're enjoying the music. I know you'll enjoy this. This is said to be one of the most sublime pieces of music of the 20th century. It's the Serenade to Music by Ralph Vaughan Williams, composed in 1938 for Sir Henry Wood, his very special gala for Sir Henry Wood. And it features text from Shakespeare's The Merchant of Venice. It is very, very beautiful. We'll hear a small group of singers joined by the London Philharmonic Orchestra, conducted by Sir Adrian Bolt. Please enjoy Vaughan Williams' Serenade to Music.

motions of his spirit, and dull as night. And his

0: Of Sweet Harmony, the Serenade to Music by Ralph Vaughan Williams, said to be one of the most sublime pieces of music written in the 20th century. I think I would agree. Maybe you will too. We heard the London Philharmonic Orchestra, led by Sir Adrian Bolt, and a small group of singers there. The Serenade to Music, taken from text from Shakespeare's The Merchant of Venice. And speaking of Shakespeare, the Pigeon Creek Shakespeare Company returns to the Rose Theater at Blue Lake Fine Arts Camp for a production of Shakespeare's The Tempest on Saturday, June 6th. The stranded wizard Prospero uses his magic to create a storm. Then a shipwreck brings his former enemies to the island, along with a possible romantic interest for his daughter Miranda. It's dazzling, humorous, and poignant. The Tempest is an enchanting afternoon in the theater. So join us. That's Saturday afternoon, June 6th. Tickets are available through our website, bluelakeradio.org, and proceeds support Blue Lake Public Radio. We hope to see you there.
1: In his Third Symphony, Gustav Mahler depicts nature's rude awakening from a winter's sleep. He also evokes lighter moments, like a jolly animal's dance in the forest. On the next Chicago Symphony Orchestra program, Klaus Mäkelä conducts Mahler's Third Symphony. 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
0: 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Wow, sunshine all around, and it looks that way for the foreseeable future through Sunday at least. Plenty of sunshine with temperatures ranging from the mid-70s to mid-80s. 75 degrees now here at Blue Lake Fine Arts Camp. I'm Judy Wagley. Thanks for joining me on this beautiful morning. We'll be together until 1 o'clock. Maurice Ravel composed, among all the music that he wrote, he composed only one string quartet, and it's a good one, too. The string quartet in F major. Here's the Tokyo String Quartet on Blue Lake Public Radio.

0: The String Quartet in F Major by Maurice Ravel, his only string quartet. It's one of my favorite pieces of music, too, and we heard that nice performance by the Tokyo String Quartet here on Blue Lake Public Radio, WBLU Grand Rapids at 88.9 and WBLV Twin Lake and Muskegon at 90.3, a service of Blue Lake Fine Arts Camp.
1: When Handel first offered an organ concerto, did he realize what a special treat he'd invented? Our next Pipe Dreams program includes some of Handel's successors to the Czech musician František Záver Bříši of Prague, the famous Franz Josef Haydn of the Esterházy court, the prolific Michel Corret of Paris, and the imposing English theorist and teacher Ebenezer Prout, whose rarely heard score is a featured piece. Do tune in for some organ concerto classics this week on Pipe Dreams from American Public Media. I'm Michael Barone. I hope you'll be listening.

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In our weather forecast today, sunny skies with highs in the mid-80s, mostly clear tonight with lows in the mid-50s. Tomorrow and Friday, sunny with highs in the upper 70s. And on Saturday, sunny with a high around 80 degrees. And you guessed it, more sunshine on Sunday, sunny with highs in the mid-70s. Beautiful weather ahead. I hope you have a chance to get outside, enjoy the sunshine and fresh air, soak up a little vitamin D, and wow, it's just a really, really a pleasant stretch of weather. 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The Pigeon Creek Shakespeare Company returns to the Rose Theater at Blue Lake Fine Arts Camp for a production of Shakespeare's The Tempest on Saturday, June 6th. The stranded wizard Prospero uses his magic to create a storm, and then a shipwreck brings his former enemies to the island, along with a possible romantic interest for his daughter Miranda. Dazzling, humorous, poignant, The Tempest is an enchanting afternoon at the theater, so join us. That's Saturday afternoon, June 6th. Tickets are available through our website, BlueLakeRadio.org, and proceeds support Blue Lake Public Radio. It is about a minute before noon on this Wednesday, May 27th. I'm Judy Wagley. Thanks so much for joining me. We'll be together until 1 o'clock. Foley Shuler is in from 1 to 4. Matt Sumner from 4 to 7 with lots of wonderful music ahead for you here on Blue Lake Public Radio. Stay with us. Here's music now by Georg Philipp Telemann, like you may have not heard before, is Sonata in F Major, and we'll hear it performed on The Tuba by Philip Sinder, who is a friend of Blue Lake Fine Arts Camp for a long time, in charge of the Falcone Festival here at Blue Lake Fine Arts Camp. And here he is, Philip Sinder, playing the tuba on the Sonata in F Major by Georg Philipp Telemann. And Mr. Sinder is conducted by Deborah Moriarty.

0: The music of Georg Philipp Telemann, a sonata in F major, performed on the tuba by Philip Sender, and he was joined by pianist Deborah Moriarty. Here on Blue Lake Public Radio, listener-supported in Grand Rapids on 88.9 FM, across West Michigan on 90.3 FM, and online at bluelakeradio.org. I'm Judy Wagley. Thanks for joining me on this beautiful Wednesday afternoon as we get into the afternoon, 9 minutes after noon. 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
1: On this week's broadcast concert of the San Francisco Symphony, guest conductor Elim Chan leads the orchestra in an all-Tchaikovsky program, featuring scenes from one of the world's most popular ballets, which almost didn't make it past its first performance, and the composer's enigmatic final statement. 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
0: That's coming up this evening at 8 o'clock on Blue Lake Public Radio. Well, it is the noon hour, and maybe you are thinking about lunch or heading for lunch or at home in the kitchen preparing lunch. Have you ever thought about what goes on in your kitchen while you are away? It might be something to think about. What is going on with those utensils and gadgets while you're not looking? Well, they may just be doing a little jazz-inspired ballet and lots of other things that you might not know about while you are gone. That's the premise behind this little ballet, La Revue de Cuisine, by Bohuslav Martineau. It's a little ballet where the kitchen utensils are up to something while the folks aren't at home. So you just never know. Let's listen to this really fun music by Bohuslav Martineau, La Revue de Cuisine, with the St. Paul Chamber Orchestra, led by Christopher Hogwood.

0: Barbavu de Cuisine, or The Kitchen Journal, a little ballet composed by Bohuslav Martinu. We heard Christopher Hogwood and the St. Paul Chamber Orchestra. Lots of things going on in the kitchen there. Those kitchen gadgets and utensils are getting into all sorts of mischief while folks are away, singing Yankee Doodle and doing the Charleston. Don't think about it when you leave the house. What is going on in your kitchen? I'm Judy Wagley. Thanks for joining me on this Wednesday afternoon. It's about 25 minutes after 12 o'clock, this beautiful Wednesday, May 27th, and it looks like we have more beautiful days ahead, at least for the foreseeable future. The weather forecast calls for sunny skies with temperatures ranging from the upper 70s to mid 80s for the next few days and certainly into the weekend. 79 sunny degrees now here at Blue Lake Fine Arts Camp.
1: 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I'm Alec Baldwin. Please join me for a broadcast that will also feature the complete Wooden Prince by Béla Bartók. Leonard Bernstein and Pierre Boulez will conduct the New York Philharmonic This Week.
0: That's a nice program, and it's coming up Friday evening at 8 here on Blue Lake Public Radio. 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Here are three brief pieces by Jacques Ibert with the Wind Quintet from the Danish National Symphony Orchestra.

Three brief pieces by Jacques Ibert with the Wind Quintet of the Danish National Symphony Orchestra here on Blue Lake Public Radio. I'm Judy Wagley. Thanks for joining me on this beautiful, sunny Wednesday afternoon. It's about 34 minutes after 12 o'clock. I hope you're having a lovely day so far and that you're enjoying the music. We'll be together until 1 o'clock. Foley Schuller is in at 1. And at 4 o'clock, we welcome Matt Sumner, who will be with you with some really terrific classical music from 4 until 7. So we did a bit of musical chairs here at Blue Lake Public Radio. Norm Kittleson is here from 7 a.m. to 10. I'm in from 10 until 1. Foley Schuller, 1 to 4. And Matt Sumner from 4 until 7. So we will take good care of your musical health here and your ears on Blue Lake Public Radio. A beautiful serenade for string orchestra now. We don't hear much from this composer, George Antheil. Here's the Philadelphia Virtuoso Chamber Orchestra, directed by Daniel Spalding.

0: Serenade for String Orchestra by George Antheil. That was the Philadelphia Virtuosi Chamber Orchestra, conducted by Daniel Spaulding, here on Blue Lake Public Radio.
1: Hi there, it's Bill McLaughlin of Exploring Music, and I want to thank my old friend Tim Page for recommending a set of recordings by Arthur Schnabel of the Beethoven Piano Sonatas. Schnabel was the first person ever to record all 32 sonatas. And that's what we're going to be doing all week long, listening to Schnabel play Beethoven. As Tim Page says, it's great to fall in love again.
0: Fall in love again this evening at 7 o'clock here on Blue Lake Public Radio. About 9 minutes in front of 1 o'clock on this gorgeous Wednesday afternoon, I'm Judy Wagley. Thanks so much for joining me. We'll be together for just a few more minutes. And I have music inspired by my view out the window today. We do work in the Manistee National Forest right here at Blue Lake Fine Arts Camp. And wow, it's really nice to do that. I have to pinch myself every day that I could work here in the woods, look out the window at the clear blue sky and the pine trees and the maple trees, and everything is gently swaying in the breeze, and it's just lovely. Here are two short pieces of music, In the Wood and Forest Quietude. In the Wood by Arthur Bliss, Forest Quietude, music by Antonin Dvorak.

0: 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I'm Judy Wagley. Thanks for joining me today. Let's get back together again tomorrow at 10 o'clock. NPR News is next. It's 1 o'clock.
1: This is Deborah Lou Harder for the Metropolitan Opera. Please join us as we close our season of live Saturday matinee broadcasts with the network premiere of El Último Sueño de Frida y Diego, The Last Dream of Frida and Diego, by Gabriela Elena Franck, with a libretto by Nilo Cruz. Isabel Leonard and Carlos Alvarez star as the iconic Mexican artists Frida Kahlo and Diego Rivera, who have an otherworldly reunion. The cast also features Gabriela Reyes as Katrina, guardian of the underworld, and Niels Wanderer as the actor Leonardo. Music director Yannick Nezet-Séguin leads the Met Chorus and Orchestra in this vibrant score. El Último Sueño de Frida y Diego, Saturday, live on the Robert K. Johnson Foundation Metropolitan Opera International Radio Network.
2: Live from NPR News, I'm Lakshmi Singh. President Trump is huddling with his top aides as his administration weighs its options for ending the war the U.S. and Israel began with Iran in late February. At today's cabinet meeting, Trump is expressing confidence both sides will reach a deal.
3: Iran is very much intent. They want very much to make a deal. So far, they haven't gotten there. We're not satisfied with it, but we will be. We will be either that or we'll have to just finish the job.
2: It is a marked contrast from over the weekend when Trump projected a breakthrough was imminent. U.S. forces later launched attacks on Iranian missile launch sites and suspected mine-laying boats that the Pentagon described as defensive strikes. Iran accused the United States of acting in bad faith. In the fallout of the war with Iran, the impact on shrimpers, Americans eat more than 5 pounds of shrimp per person every year on average. But as Drew Hawkins from the Gulf States Newsroom tells us, southern shrimpers are getting squeezed by imported seafood and skyrocketing fuel costs.
4: A.C. Cooper has shrimped the Gulf for more than 50 years. Now his boat sits tied to the dock in Port Sulphur, Louisiana. He's taken a second job ferrying oil rig workers to make ends meet.
5: You know, you can't make enough money during this shrimp season in order to make it all year. So we have to supplement our way of life.
4: Diesel has spiked to over $5 a gallon. Cooper says he has to catch at least 1,000 pounds.

0: substantiated, but Mayor Jacob Frey said the investigation interference was a breach of trust.
1: When you serve as chief of the Minneapolis Police Department, trust is not secondary to the job, it is the job. And when trust is broken, it becomes extremely difficult to continue leading effectively.
0: O'Hara came to Minneapolis in 2022, bringing with him the promise of rebuilding MPD and trust with the city's residents. For NPR News, I'm Kari Spencer in Minneapolis.
2: Texas Attorney General Ken Paxton advances to the general election for U.S. Senate after defeating four-term Senator John Cornyn in yesterday's runoff. It's NPR. Emergency personnel responding to the site of yesterday's tank implosion at a Washington State paper mill have at least two major tasks today. Keep the collapsed tank at Longview's Nippon Dynawave packaging from leaking more of the dangerous chemical mixture known as white liquor. Then locate nine workers who've not been seen since the tank implosion killed at least one person and injured several others, including a responding firefighter. Authorities say they do not expect to find any more survivors. They also say there is no threat to public health. Ferrari unveiled its newest model. The share price in the sports car maker promptly tanked after the announcement. NPR's John Ruich on what happened.
3: The new car is a sleek four-door sedan called the Ferrari Luce, which is Italian for light. It was designed by Apple's former top designer Johnny Ive's firm, Love From, has a price tag of $640,000, and it's something totally new for Ferrari. It's the company's first fully electric vehicle, so it won't have that signature engine growl. Critics and investors were not impressed. On X, Italy's deputy prime minister and transport minister Matteo Salvini called it extremely expensive and said it looks nothing like a Ferrari. And this is supposed to be innovation, he wrote, adding he wondered what the company's late founder Enzo Ferrari would think. John Ruich, NPR News.
2: U.S. stocks are mixed this hour with the Dow now up 190 points. This is NPR News.
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5: 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A service of Blue Lake Fine Arts Camp, and this is Foley Schuler. 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

Music of Beethoven opening our classical music show for the afternoon. This is Foley Schuller, glad to be with you and your host until 4 o'clock today. As we got underway there with the Deutsche Kammerphilharmonie Bremen, under the direction of Daniel Harding, that music of Beethoven, the overture to his only full-length ballet, The Creatures of Prometheus. And a ballet based on the demigod Prometheus, who, as you may remember from your studies of ancient myth, stole fire from heaven and aided with that fire animate several figures made out of clay in an attempt to bring them to life. And if that sounds familiar, that is because Mary Shelley would base her immortal story of Frankenstein on that tale from mythology, which she in fact calls in the novel subtitle A Modern Prometheus. And with that, we open our program for the afternoon. This is, well, as mentioned, Foley Schuller. Always a pleasure to spend these afternoons with you, delving deeply into the music as we can over 3 hours. And hope you can stay tuned for the adventure. A little bit later on the program, in fact, we are going to be featuring an actor on the anniversary of his birth who portrayed Frankenstein's monster memorably, and also the mummy, and most famously, Dracula, one of the great, great screen Draculas of all time. Speaking of Sir Christopher Lee, legendary actor born on this date in 1922, we're going to hear Sir Christopher lend his distinctive voice to a much less fearsome piece, the delightful fairy tale for children. Though it is, it's scary moments too. Sergei Prokofiev's Peter and the Wolf with Christopher Lee as narrator coming up a little later on our program today. You won't want to miss that. And perhaps you made note of our conductor on that Beethoven overture there, Daniel Harding. We're going to be hearing that name several times on the program today. And perhaps you've been hearing it out there in the wider musical world. He was just announced earlier in the week as the Los Angeles Philharmonic's next music director. Always an important post in the classical music world, starting with the 2027-28 season. Los Angeles Philharmonic announces that we are thrilled to announce Daniel Harding as the LA Phil's next music director. Daniel brings a global perspective, a commitment to education, and a passion for nurturing emerging voices. We are eager for him to join our leadership team and open up new pathways for creativity, collaboration, and connection with our audiences and our city. Please join us in welcoming him to the LA Phil. And we are taking up that call and welcoming him on the program today. I thought we would get to know his work a little better. Certainly made me want to delve into his discography this week and sample some of the sounds. We have him performing in a number of different situations with some really great orchestras out there in our music library. We're going to be sampling a few more of those throughout the program, including the epic masterwork of Karl Orff, Carmina Burana, and a great work to welcome in the spring, which is rapidly turning to summer here in West Michigan. A whole great section on that, celebrating the fertility of spring and all sorts of other human pleasures celebrated in the sacred and profane songs that make up Carmina Burana. We'll hear the entire work coming up with Daniel Harding leading the Bavarian Radio Symphony and Chorus in our next hour. Stay with us for that. And we're going to hear him next conducting music of Johannes Brahms. I noticed that he has conducted Brahms' violin concerto on record no less than 3 times, represented in our library. So one feels he must have a special connection to that piece, or perhaps it's a matter of just doing something well, you get asked to do it often. And
whatever the case, we're going to hear him bringing his perspective to the Vienna Philharmonic with violinist Renaud Capuçon serving as soloist in the violin concerto by Johannes Brahms.

0: Violinist Renaud Capasson, featured in that music of Johannes Brahms. So he was joined by the Vienna Philharmonic under the direction of the newly appointed music director designate of the Los Angeles Philharmonic, Daniel Harding, British conductor, who will be taking the helm there at the LA Phil, starting with the 2027-28 season. And heard there in one of several recordings he has made with various orchestras and soloists of the Brahms Violin Concerto, in this case Renaud Capasson and the great Vienna Philharmonic, who they know their way around Brahms. And we hope you enjoyed the Brahms Violin Concerto on this Wednesday afternoon. This is Foley Schuller, glad to be with you here on Blue Lake Public Radio, WBLU Grand Rapids at 88.9 and WBLV Twin Lake and Muskegon at 90.3, service of Blue Lake Fine Arts Camp. And we're going to be continuing our spotlight of Daniel Harding on the podium as he conducts music of Karl Orff. You guessed it, Carmina Burana, that rousing and electrifying masterpiece for vocal soloist, chorus, and orchestra by the German composer, based on bawdy texts and also alternatively spiritual ones found in a Benedictine monastery, of all places. We'll be getting to that. The great Carmina Burana is on the way in just a few moments here on Blue Lake Public Radio. You won't want to miss it. That and much more coming up this afternoon. And here's a check of our weather forecast for Western Michigan, which calls for sunny skies for the remainder of the day, a high around 85 degrees. Mostly clear skies tonight, overnight lows in the mid-50s. Sunny skies on Thursday, a high near 79, and sunny on Friday, highs again in the upper 70s. Right now it's 82 degrees here at Blue Lake Fine Arts Camp.
1: I'm pianist Peter Dugan. We're celebrating American music, a violinist bringing West Side Story to life, a pianist diving into Jelly Roll Morton's ragtime, and a saxophonist performing his own original jazz. That's next time on From the Top.
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We heard probably the best known music of the great English composer Sir Peter Maxwell Davies, who spent much of the later portion, well, at least the later half of his life, living in Scotland. He passed away just about 10 years ago, but lived his last decades not only in Scotland, but in the rocky coastal islands off the northern coast, known as the Orkney Islands, and really fell in love with his adopted home and wrote often about it in his music. And we heard some music that came out of a cabaret show that he wrote protesting the mining of uranium ore in the region, called the Yellow Cake Review, yellow cake being slang for refined iron ore, or refined uranium ore, I should say. Hence, Yellow Cake Review. And that was a beautiful little interlude that appears in the piece called Farewell to Stromness, Stromness being the main city there in the Orkney Islands. And that was Sir Peter Maxwell Davies himself on the piano performing there, Farewell to Stromness. And this is Foley Schuller. Glad to be with you. Classical music for your afternoon, each and every afternoon from 1 until 4 p.m. And it's always a pleasure to share your company and the music here over Blue Lake Public Radio. I hope you feel the same. And we're going to go on quite an epic adventure next, as we hear some more from the conductor, Daniel Harding, whom we are getting to know a bit better on the program today through his recordings. As much of the music world is thinking about him and wondering just about him and wanting to know a little more. If you're anything like me, upon the announcement just days ago that he will be the new music director of the Los Angeles Philharmonic. The LA Phil looking back across the pond, this time to a Brit for the post. He'll be taking the helm at the LA Phil in the 2027-28 season. And we're enjoying some recordings featuring Daniel Harding on the podium throughout the program today. That includes our next music. Stay tuned. 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MEYER-music.com. We're excited to have the Pigeon Creek Shakespeare Company back here at Blue Lake Fine Arts Camp, returning to the Rose Theater here on the Blue Lake campus for a production of Shakespeare's The Tempest on Saturday, June the 6th. The stranded wizard Prospero uses his magic to create a storm. The subsequent shipwreck brings his former enemies to the island, along with a possible romantic interest for his daughter Miranda. Dazzling, humorous, and poignant, The Tempest promises an enchanting afternoon of theater. We hope you will join us on Saturday afternoon, June the 6th.

Tickets are available through our website, bluelakeradio.org. And as always, all proceeds will support Blue Lake Public Radio. We look forward to seeing you on June the 6th. Always enjoy seeing you and chatting face-to-face at these events, and looking forward to that. And we're going to hear one of the great voices of stage and screen as we celebrate the anniversary of the birth today of Sir Christopher Lee, legendary, of course, for his many roles in classic Hammer horror films and beyond. One of the great careers on the screen and on stage, as mentioned, as well. We'll celebrate and hear him serve as narrator in the delightful fairy tale for children for speaker and orchestra, Peter and the Wolf, by Sergei Prokofiev. Stay tuned for that coming up in the next hour. And we next hear music that is really its own world unto itself, musically and otherwise. The most famous work and masterpiece of the German composer Karl Orff, who in addition to writing the great music he did, was also a pioneer in music education as well, especially music education for children. And his methods are still employed to this day. In fact, I remember when my brother and I were kids, my brother took some of the Orff methodology classes that were being offered after school. And I just remember mainly a lot of xylophones were involved, quite delightfully. And in fact, we refer to it as simply Orff. Toby's going to Orff today. And we're going to hear the best-known work of Karl Orff, based on texts and some quite racy and bawdy ones at that, penned by what were known as the Goliard poets. They were medieval troubadours that roamed the countryside. And they were known for... Goliard literally meant big mouth. They were the big mouth poets, and they were known for both what... went into their mouths, a great amount of food and quite a bit of drink, and also what came out of their mouths, which were some often quite racy verses. And these are poems that were found of in all places, stashed away in a Benedictine monastery. The imagination really runs wild there. What were those doing there? In the monastery at Benedict of Boyern was the name of the monastery. And Karl Orff's thrilling and electrifying setting of these for chorus, vocal soloists, and orchestra was given the title Carmina Burana, which means literally Songs of Boyern, referring to the Benedict Boyern monastery where these texts surfaced. And we're going to hear a performance of this work given by conductor Daniel Harding, whom we are spotlighting today upon his recent appointment to the Los Angeles Philharmonic. So it'll be fun to hear some from him on the podium. The work is broken up into three major sections with several subsections. We begin with the famous opening music that then comes up again at the end, called Fortune, Empress of the World, establishing the idea of human lives being at the whim of fate. Then have the first section, including On the Green, then In the Tavern, followed by The Court of Love, and then a short section, Blanchefort and Helena, and then the closing restatement of Fortune, Empress of the World. We're going to hear a performance that came out in the Deutsche Grammophon label a few years back with Daniel Harding on the podium, who was hailed at the time for giving us, in one reviewer's estimation, this thrilling, lean, modern new version of Orff's irresistible masterpiece with remarkable soloists and superb choirs and orchestra,
Harding stresses a disciplined verbal delivery that heightens the rhythmic tension. Our soprano, Patricia Pettibone, fits into this concept wonderfully. And Harding discovers what is truly medieval in Carmina Burana, its immutability. That was a writer for the South German daily newspaper reviewing the performance, which we will hear as Daniel Harding leads the Bavarian Radio Symphony Orchestra and chorus, also the famed Totzler Boy Choir. Our vocal soloists are soprano Patricia Pettibone, tenor Hans-Werner Bunz, and baritone Christian Gerhard. Let's hear Carmina Burana by Karl Orff.

Carmina Burana by Carl Orff. His epic song cycle of poems of the medieval troubadour poets, often quite bawdy in nature, and songs of both the sacred and the profane represented there in Carmina Burana by Carl Orff. From an acclaimed 2010 Deutsche Grammophon recording of the work, featuring the Bavarian Radio Symphony and Bavarian Radio Symphony Chorus, vocal soloists Patricia Pettibone, Hans Werner Bunz, and Christian Gerhaar, all under the direction of Daniel Harding, the newly appointed music director designate of the Los Angeles Philharmonic. And that takes us to 17 minutes after 3 on this Wednesday afternoon. This is Foley Schuller, and you're tuned to Blue Lake Public Radio, WBLU Grand Rapids at 88.9, and WBLV Twin Lake and Muskegon at 90.3, the service of Blue Lake Fine Arts Camp. Carl Orff's Carmina Burana is famed as well for having been sampled countless times into various film soundtracks, usually horror films, have made great use of the music. And we're going to hear a performance of a work for speaker and orchestra featuring the voice of one of the greats from horror films, who was born in the States, Sir Christopher Lee. Please stay tuned for that and more as we continue here on Blue Lake Public Radio.

The acclaimed violinist Rachel Barton Pine from her recording Bel Canto, Paganini. Featuring various works for unaccompanied violin by the great master Niccolo Paganini. From his monumental set of 24 caprices for solo violin, we heard number 16 in G minor by the great Paganini, who died on this date in 1840. This is Foley Schuller, glad to be with you for classical music on a Wednesday afternoon here on Blue Lake Public Radio. We're going to be hearing music inspired by a great crime and detective writer who was born on this date. Coming up later in the hour, some music from the world of film coming up from one of the great classic hard-boiled detective films. Stay tuned for music from the Maltese Falcon coming up a little bit later. And one of the greats of cinema is heard in performance next. Niccolo Paganini was a violinist of such stunning virtuosity. It was thought in his day, not completely jokingly, that he was in league with the devil. In fact, as the story goes, perhaps apocryphal, but he was actually imprisoned for that offense of being in league with the devil. And we next hear some music performed by a great actor who has played the devil, probably more than once, and a number of other dark and diabolical characters, the legendary Sir Christopher Lee, who was born on this date in 1922, forms a triumvirate with two other masters of horror, Peter Cushing, whose birthday was yesterday, and also sharing the 27th of May, with the great Vincent Price. And they have even acted together in films, sometimes known as the unholy trio of terror, or sometimes affectionately as the Bat Pack. Three horror greats born within just a day of one another, in different years, of course. And we're celebrating Christopher Lee's birthday today, an actor who at various times was Dracula. He was a Bond villain at one time. He was both Sherlock and Mycroft Holmes. He was Death. He was Lucifer. He played Count Dooku in the Star Wars saga. He was Lord Summerisle, the Wicker Man. He recorded a heavy metal concept album about Charlemagne. He hunted Nazis during World War II. He was part of a secret agent unit called the Ministry of Ungentlemanly Warfare. In fact, when told by director Peter Jackson to imagine how a man being stabbed in the back sounds, he told him he didn't have to imagine it. The great Sir Christopher Lee has done it all. We're going to hear him serving as narrator in the delightful fairy tale for children of all ages by Sergei Prokofiev, Peter and the Wolf. And another Knight of the Empire here, Sir Yehudi Menuhin, conducting the English String Orchestra with Sir Christopher Lee. In his third symphony. Well, and let's cue up the right item and hear Peter and the Wolf by Prokofiev.

Peter and the Wolf, a musical tale for children of all ages, in which each character is represented by a different instrument of the orchestra. The bird by the flute. The duck by the oboe. The cat by the clarinet. The grandfather by the bassoon.

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Peter, by the strings.

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Early one morning, Peter opened the gate and went out into the big green meadow.

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"What kind of bird are you if you can't fly?" said he. To this the duck replied, "What kind of bird are you if you can't swim?" and dived into the pond.

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Grandpapa came out. He was angry because Peter had gone to the meadow. It's a dangerous place. If a wolf should come out of the forest, then what would you do?

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He was getting nearer, nearer, catching up with her. And then he got her, and with one

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One of the branches of the tree around which the wolf was walking stretched out over the wall. Grabbing hold of the branch, Peter lightly climbed over onto the tree. Peter said to the bird, "Fly down and circle around the wolf's head, only take care that he doesn't catch you."

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Meanwhile, Peter made a lasso, and carefully letting it down. Caught the wolf by the tail and pulled with all his might. Feeling himself caught, the wolf began to jump wildly, trying to get loose.

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Now, help us take him to the zoo."

And winding up the procession came Grandfather and the cat. Grandfather tossed his head discontentedly. "Well," he said, "and if Peter hadn't caught the wolf, what then?"

and if one would listen carefully, one could hear the duck quacking in the wolf's belly, because the wolf, in his hurry, had swallowed her alive.

We heard Peter and the Wolf, a musical fairy tale for children by Sergei Prokofiev. And our narrator was the legendary Sir Christopher Lee, who was born on this date in 1922. Legend of screen and stage as well, particularly famous for his many countless horror film roles. There, in a delightful role for children, it's the narrator in Peter and the Wolf. The time is 3:52. This is Foley Schuller, and you're tuned to classical music here on Blue Lake Public Radio. Always great to have you along for the afternoon show. We have time for just a little more, and it will be another birthday tribute. Sir Christopher Lee shares a birthday with one of the great hard-boiled crime and detective writers, Dashiell Hammett, who was born on this date as well, in his case in 1894. Regarded as one of the great mystery and detective writers in the history of the genre, in his obituary in the New York Times, he was described as the dean of hard-boiled detective fiction. We're going to hear music from the great film version of one of his greatest novels, The Maltese Falcon. This is the 1941 version that's carried distinctions such as being the directorial debut of John Huston and featuring, of course, the iconic performance of Humphrey Bogart. The music was by Adolph Deutsch, and we're going to hear the suite next from The Maltese Falcon.

0: William Stromberg leading the Moscow Symphony there, and music of Adolf Deutsch, a suite from his music for the 1941 film The Maltese Falcon, based on the classic book that introduced Detective Sam Spade to the world by Dashiell Hammett, who was born on this date. That wraps up the show. Thanks for joining in today.
1: Live from NPR News, I'm Lakshmi Singh. President Trump says Iran is intent on making a deal to end the war, but adds they are, quote, negotiating on fumes. NPR's Mara Liasson has more on Trump's remarks during his lengthy cabinet meeting today.
2: The threat was a familiar one from President Trump. Either Iran, quote, gives us what we want, or we'll finish them off. The president and his party are under pressure to end the war, which has sent gas prices soaring. That's hurt Republican candidates in the midterm elections. But when the president was asked why he hadn't moved faster to end the war, given the financial pain it's causing Americans, he said this.
3: I don't care about the midterms.
2: The president also laid out another red line for Iran. He says he wants the Strait of Hormuz to be open without any tolls. He said the strait was international waters that no single country should control. Mara Liasson, NPR News.
1: The president is supporting prediction market companies in their fight with state gambling regulators. NPR's Bobby Allen reports Trump's family has come under increased scrutiny over its ties to the industry.
4: Trump wrote in a Truth Social post that companies like Kalshi and Polymarket will thrive under his leadership. He wrote, quote, "We are setting the rules of the road that are the gold standard for the states," before disparaging the governors of several states that have tried to rein in the companies. Trump in his second term has embraced the prediction market industry, where people bet billions of dollars a week on sports, elections, news events, and federal policy. The administration has rolled back regulations and sued states that have attempted to apply gambling laws to the sites. Trump's son, Donald Trump Jr., is an advisor to Kalshi and Polymarket, and his venture capital firm, 1789 Capital, is a major Polymarket investor. Bobby Allen, NPR News.
1: The deadly shooting last week at a mosque in San Diego has been linked to suspects who appear to hold neo-Nazi white nationalist views. But writings that they are believed to have left behind also highlight an area of conspiratorial thinking that is often overlooked and that increasingly ties to extremist violence. Here's NPR's Odette Youssef.
5: The writings lay out grievances against a wide spectrum of people, but at the top, they identify two primary sources of anger, Jews and women. Alex DeBranco of the Institute for Research on Male Supremacism says that increasingly, the scaffolding of those narratives is being mapped onto women to similarly justify attacks on a broad range of targets.
6: As we have seen the growth in anti-feminist movements, we've seen similar kind of conspiratorial thinking about women pulling the strings behind the scenes as well.
5: DeBranco says that in addition to the San Diego attack, anti-woman conspiracies drove a 2011 attack on a summer camp in Norway. Odette Youssef, NPR News.
1: Rescue operations underway in Laos for two people believed to be trapped in a cave. Several were rescued. It's NPR News. The attorneys general of New York and New Jersey are investigating FIFA's World Cup ticketing practices. Arun Venugopal with member station WNYC says soccer's governing body was served with a subpoena this morning.
7: New York Attorney General Letitia James and her New Jersey counterpart Jennifer Davenport say their investigation follows widespread complaints from fans about high ticket prices and complaints that some fans paid for premium seats only to learn they'd been placed in cheaper sections. Tickets for the eight games at MetLife

0: mucoid from the Scripps preliminary round this year.
1: Definition one more time, please.
2: A plasma glycoprotein believed to be associated with inflammation.
0: Oh, the pressure. The National Spelling Bee is now 101, and for the first time in years, it's being held in Washington, D.C. instead of Maryland. The finals are tomorrow. This is NPR.
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I'm Matt Sumner. Good afternoon and happy Wednesday. Glad to have you here with me. We're going to open up things here with the program at the 4 o'clock hour with an Aaron Copland composition called Outdoor Festival. This performance by the Cincinnati College Conservatory Wind Symphony.

Rather adventurous piece, don't you think? That was Aaron Copland's An Outdoor Overture, a premiere in 1938 by the New York High School of Music and Art Orchestra, Alexander Richter conducting that group which Aaron Copland wrote for. And that was a 1992 recording of that piece performed by the Cincinnati College Conservatory of Music, their Wind Symphony, conducted by Eugene Corporon. Well, happy to have you alongside here with me on the dial on PM Classical Drive here on listener-supported Blue Lake Public Radio. I'm Matt Sumner, taking you until the 7 o'clock hour with some great music selections out of our library. We're going to turn now to another wind ensemble piece of music, and this is one of my all-time favorite wind band compositions by composer Frank Ticelli, and this is his second symphony for wind band, Shooting Stars. Dreams Under a New Moon and Apollo Unleashed, the names of the three movements in this piece. And I got to play this one when I was in college at Central Michigan University with the Wind Ensemble, and really, it was such a fun piece to play. I certainly do hope you enjoy this one. Here is Frank Ticelli in his Symphony No. 2.

Benjamin Britten with 4C Interludes from Peter Grimes, that work featuring four movements performed by the Chicago Gargoyle Brass and Organ Ensemble. And prior to that, we heard Frank Tekeli with his Symphony No. 2 performed by the Dallas Wind Symphony. 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The stranded wizard Prospero uses his magic to create a storm. A subsequent shipwreck brings his former enemies to the island, along with a possible romantic interest for his daughter Miranda. Dazzling, humorous, and poignant, The Tempest is an enchanting afternoon in the theater. Join us Saturday afternoon, June 6th. 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Rounding out the hour here for the 4 o'clock hour here on Classical Drive, we turn back now to the Chicago Gargoyle Brass and Organ Ensemble with Gustav Holst in his song, Without Words.

0: Live from NPR News in Washington, I'm Ryland Barton. President Trump says Iran is negotiating on fumes and insists the midterm elections won't make him rush into a deal to end the war. He continues to say a deal is near. Over the weekend, he even declared that Tehran had largely negotiated a settlement, but the negotiations are clearly still in flux. Trump wants a deal to reopen the Strait of Hormuz and provide him a credible argument that Iran's nuclear capability has been diminished. Yesterday's runoff election in Texas saw three incumbent members of Congress defeated. That includes Republican Senator John Cornyn, the second U.S. senator to lose in as many weeks. NPR's Stephen Fowler reports on the results.
1: Embattled Attorney General Ken Paxton handily won the runoff and will face Democrat James Tallarico in November. Paxton's got Trump support, but also numerous legal and personal scandals. So his victory makes the race more competitive and likely more expensive than it's already been, with well over $100 million spent so far. On the Democratic side, voters opted for new leadership in a pair of safe districts. Christian Menefee emerged in a member-on-member battle against the much older Representative Al Green for a Houston area seat, and former Representative Colin Allred won the nod for a seat in the Dallas area, defeating current Representative Julie Johnson. Stephen Fowler, NPR News.
0: Alabama is asking the Supreme Court to allow it to use a congressional map favoring Republicans in this year's elections, despite a lower court's ruling that the map intentionally discriminates against black people. The lower court ordered Alabama to use a court-ordered map with two districts with large black populations. The appeal is the latest development following last month's Supreme Court ruling weakening the Voting Rights Act. The American Cancer Society is now adding blood testing in its screening recommendations for colorectal cancer. NPR's Yuki Noguchi reports.
2: The Cancer Society, along with the influential U.S. Preventative Services Task Force, already recommends adults with no family history of colon cancer to begin getting colonoscopy screenings at age 45. But people are getting diagnosed with the disease at earlier ages, often at advanced stages. It's now the top cancer killer among those under age 50. Yet colorectal cancers are slow growing and highly treatable if caught early. So the American Cancer Society is changing its guideline to add a blood test screening. Technologies that use chemical or genetic markers to detect cancers are improving the ability to identify and treat the disease generally. Yuki Noguchi, NPR News.
0: The typical CEO compensation package rose nearly 6% in 2025 to $17.7 million as company boards rewarded their top executives for bigger profits and higher stock prices. The median employee salary at those companies increased less to $89,744, a 4.7% increase. This is NPR News. Ugandan authorities have ordered the closure of the border with Congo amid a surge in Ebola cases. This comes after a rise in Ugandan health workers exposed to Ebola by Congolese patients who crossed the border before the outbreak was declared on May 15th. The number of suspected Ebola cases in Congo is nearly 1,000, with at least 220 suspected deaths. Muslims are marking the end of the Hajj pilgrimage with Eid celebrations honoring the Prophet Ibrahim through the slaughter of livestock to feed the poor. As NPR's Anas Baba reports, most in Gaza cannot afford the ritual.
3: Worshippers chant Muslim prayers for the holiday in the streets of Gaza. Eid al-Adha is traditionally marked by the smell of roasted meats and shared meals with family. Children wear new clothes and receive gifts. But as people were preparing for the holiday, four deadly Israeli airstrikes hit different areas of Gaza on Tuesday. Gaza's markets are also missing one of Eid's central traditions, the ritual animal sacrifice shared with the poor. A single sheep, worth $300 in neighboring Egypt, is now selling in Gaza for nearly $5,000 due to the destruction of agricultural land and Israeli restriction on livestock entering Gaza. Instead of

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1: 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The summer planning issue is on newsstands now. You're tuned in to PM Classical Drive. I'm Matt Sumner. Good afternoon, and thanks for being with me here today. Turning to the music of the New York Philharmonic Orchestra, the music of Rimsky-Korsakov, we invite you on a journey, a symphonic suite of Scheherazade, conducted by Leonard Bernstein. We feature the violin solo here of John Corigliano in all four movements of Scheherazade.

0: The wonderfully colorful symphonic suites of Scheherazade, composed by Rimsky-Korsakov, that performance by the New York Philharmonic Orchestra under the direction of Leonard Bernstein, here on PM Classical Drive, on listener-supported Blue Lake Public Radio. I'm Matt Sumner, glad to have you along with me here this afternoon. One more hour of music coming your way at the 6 o'clock hour, exploring music at 7 o'clock, and we invite you to stay tuned here with us at 8 o'clock. It's the San Francisco Symphony.
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0: And that's the San Francisco Symphony broadcast here on Blue Lake at 8 o'clock tonight. And then at 10 o'clock, join us with Lazaro Vega from Jazz from Blue Lake, featuring the music of Dee Dee Bridgewater.
2: Vocalist Dee Dee Bridgewater is a national treasure. 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
3: It's awful nice. It's paradise.
0: And once again, Jazz from Blue Lake coming up tonight, this broadcast at 10 o'clock. I'm Matt Sumner. This is PM Classical Drive. And looking ahead at the weather forecast, well, not much to talk about. A pretty benign forecast in store in the foreseeable future. Sunny skies each day, at least for the next week and a half or so, as we stay under this persistent omega block, high temperatures remaining in the mid to upper 70s each day. So get the sprinklers out if you're out there gardening. It could be getting a little dry here by the end of the period. Well, finishing out the rest of the 5 o'clock hour here for us on Classical Drive, we turn to solo pianist Ali Mustonen performing Beethoven's 7 Ländliche Dances.

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1: Live from NPR News in Washington, I'm Ryland Barton. President Trump says Iran is intent on making a deal to end the war, but that they are negotiating on fumes. NPR's Mara Liasson reports.
2: The threat was a familiar one from President Trump. Either Iran, quote, gives us what we want, or we'll finish them off. The president and his party are under pressure to end the war, which has sent gas prices soaring. That's hurt Republican candidates in the midterm elections. But when the president was asked why he hadn't moved faster to end the war, given the financial pain it's causing Americans, he said this.
3: I don't care about the midterms.
2: The president also laid out another red line for Iran. He says he wants the Strait of Hormuz to be open without any tolls. He said the strait was international waters that no single country should control. Mara Liasson, NPR News.
1: About one in five pregnancies now result in adverse outcomes like gestational diabetes, preeclampsia, and preterm births. As NPR's Maria Godoy reports, new research in the journal JAMA suggests the risks can be reduced by moving more and sitting less.
4: As society has become more sedentary, researchers wanted to know how all that sitting affects pregnancy outcomes. So they recruited 500 women to wear activity trackers throughout their pregnancies. They found that people who spent more than 10 hours a day sitting had twice the risk of pregnancy complications compared to those who sat about 7 hours a day. Here's lead study author Bethany Barone Gibbs of West Virginia University.
5: It really was that prolonged sitting, so sitting more than an hour at a time, that was more strongly associated with having these complications.
4: She says even just standing or moving around a bit regularly helped cut the risks. Maria Godoy, NPR News.
1: More people in the U.S. are going hungry now than did during the pandemic 6 years ago. NPR's Scott Horsley reports on a new survey from the New York Federal Reserve Bank.
6: The New York Fed periodically asks Americans if they're having to skip meals, rely on food donations, or receiving federal assistance to buy groceries. Results from the most recent survey show higher levels of food insecurity now than during the summer of 2020, when the coronavirus pandemic triggered double-digit unemployment. In February, 1 out of 10 families missed meals for lack of food, but hunger was twice as common among families earning less than $50,000 a year. The results highlight what observers have called the K-shaped economy, with rich households thriving while poor families struggle. The Agriculture Department, which oversees the food assistance program, halted its own research on food insecurity last year. Scott Horsley, NPR News, Washington.
1: Senators are introducing a bipartisan bill to regulate payments to college sports players, limit them to one free transfer over their careers, and restrict coach movement during the season. Republican Ted Cruz and Democrat Maria Cantwell are trying to overcome more than a year of inaction in Congress since a lawsuit settlement started allowing players to be paid. This is NPR News. A Michigan summer arts camp and boarding school where Jeffrey Epstein has been accused of meeting at least two of his victims will tear down a lodge that once bore his name. The Interlochen Center for the Arts scrubbed references to the late millionaire sex offender after his first conviction in 2008. Epstein attended the camp as a teenager in 1967 and donated more than $400,000 to the school. NASA is unveiling plans for a more permanent presence on the moon's surface. NPR's William Jones reports.
7: The newly released renderings from NASA show astronauts, moon buggies, and hopping drones spread across the moon's surface. At an event in Washington to unveil the next stage of the Artemis program, Dr. Lori Glaze, who leads NASA's exploration missions, says they're eyeing a more sustained lunar presence.
8: With Moonbase, Artemis astronauts will stay longer, explore farther, and conduct the kinds of science that advances exploration itself.
7: It's a multi-decade effort, and NASA says the aim is to develop a lunar habitat at the moon's south pole by 2032. Here's Carlos Garcia Galan, who's heading up the mission.
9: Then we'll be able to say, hey, we're permanently here and we're not giving it up.
7: The hope is that this moon base will provide a hub for astronauts to work alongside robots to study the moon and also help prepare for future Mars missions. William Jones, NPR News.
1: Taylor Swift's fiancé and three-time Super Bowl champion Travis Kelce is becoming a minority investor in the Cleveland Guardians Major League Baseball team. Kelce is a native of Cleveland. He'll play his 14th NFL season with the Kansas City Chiefs this year. 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

turn now to the music of Sir Arthur Bliss in his Colour Symphony, performed by the BBC Welsh Symphony Orchestra, conducted by Barry Woodsworth. This four-movement work is kind of more catered to those of us who have the ability to kind of hear color, so to speak, as we listen to music in purple, red, blue, and green. I do hope you enjoy this Colour Symphony.

the music of Sir Arthur Bliss in his Colour Symphony. That performance by the BBC Welsh Symphony Orchestra, conducted by Barry Wordsworth. Sir Arthur Bliss writes when he was composing this piece that he never really intended to have any program behind the music, but rather to invoke a mood of color, a sensation of color, in the different keys and harmonies, chordal progressions and rhythms of each movement. Perhaps you heard the colors of purple, red, blue, and green throughout. This is Classical Drive here on listener-supported Blue Lake Public Radio. Good afternoon. We listen to the music now of Russian composer Balakirev, and a wonderful, just gorgeous piece of music, originally written for solo piano. It's his Islame that was orchestrated by Lyapunov for orchestra, performed by the Russian State Symphony Orchestra, directed by Igor Golovshin. This is Balakirev's Islame.

0: expanded and orchestrated for symphony that was Balakirev's Islame, performed by the Russian State Symphony Orchestra, conducted by Igor Golovshin. This recording, done back in 1993 in Moscow. Prior to that was a color symphony from Sir Arthur Bliss with four movements, performed by the BBC Welsh Symphony. 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
2: Vocalist Dee Dee Bridgewater is a national treasure. 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
3: It's awful nice. 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
0: 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As we play the music for you this afternoon, you can find out the piece of music, the album, and composer of each selection. After a relatively warm day today, we should be leveling back off into the mid-70s, mid to upper 70s, with sunny skies each day here going forward. Pretty benign forecast, really not much to talk about, and not much in the way of clouds, and no rain in sight for the foreseeable future as we remain under this persistent high pressure, which is just parked right here over the Midwest. But not complaining, though. There's no severe weather, so that's good, but by the end of the week, your lawn and garden may need a little extra help from the sprinklers. I know I've got mine set up already. Well, I've enjoyed bringing you music this afternoon, and I hope you've enjoyed listening. Once again, I'm Matt Sumner here with PM Classical Drive, and our final selection today is a lively overture from British composer Philip Spark, performed by the U.S. Navy Band with Commander Philip Howard conducting the Jubilee Overture. We'll see you back here again tomorrow at 4 o'clock here on listener-supported Blue Lake Public Radio.

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Coming up next, it's Exploring Music. The time now is 7 o'clock.

Hello there, and welcome to Exploring Music. It's Bill McLaughlin here. We are in the middle of a big, wonderful week listening to the piano music of Ludwig van Beethoven. This comes at the suggestion of an old friend of mine, Tim Page, a marvelous writer on music, who recently rediscovered the Arthur Schnabel recordings of Beethoven sonatas. Arthur Schnabel is the first person to actually record all 32 piano sonatas. He did this in the early 1930s, and they sound fabulous. And the line that Tim wrote stuck in my mind. He said, "It's great to fall in love once again with something you've known and loved all of your life." So that's what we're doing this week, mostly listening to Arthur Schnabel and a couple of other pianists. In our first two shows, we've gotten as far as Beethoven's famous Moonlight Sonata, which, if you are counting, is number 14 out of 32 sonatas. And now we're moving into the early 19th century to a piece written in 1802. Those years, the early 19th century, were prime time for Beethoven. He was writing at white heat. He was in his mid-30s. Between 1800 and 1806, he wrote six symphonies, including the Fifth Symphony, right, and Eroica and the Pastoral Symphony, also the Opus 59 string quartets and this piano sonata, which we're about to hear, which dates from 1802. It's a sonata in D minor, and it bears a nickname, which it's had for a very long time. No one's absolutely certain where it came from. It's usually called, well, in German, Der Sturm, or in English, The Tempest. Let's hear. Here's the first movement of the sonata number 17 in D minor, opus 31, number 2, The Tempest, the pianist Arthur Schnabel.

There we have Beethoven shifting gears again, from fast to slow. He does it right at the end of that sonata movement, not by marking in a different tempo, but by writing in much slower notes. So instead of eighth notes or quarter notes, he's writing in whole notes, which are four times as long. And he lets the music die away. It's a natural diminuendo. First movement of the D minor sonata, opus 31, number 2, The Tempest. Let's hear the third movement. It's marked allegretto, which is usually rather graceful. This one, I think, is agitated. For me, this music conjures up the notion of winter wind. I can actually see a corner, sort of a building, with these leaves trapped there, and the wind worries after them again and again and again, picks them up, ruffles them up, drops them in the same place, and will not quit. Here's the finale of Beethoven's Tempest Sonata, once again the pianist Arthur Schnabel.

Isn't that wonderful? The wind just keeps blowing all the way through to the end until it vanishes, ends pianissimo. But there hasn't been a break in the intensity over that whole movement. Third movement of the Sonata in D minor, sometimes called The Tempest, Opus 31, number 2 of Ludwig van Beethoven. Arthur Schnabel gave us that performance with an almost demented kind of fury. He has it just barely in control, but there's so much energy in there. You know, it just occurred to me that if you move from D minor in that piece to A minor and slowed it down a lot, yep, you might almost get the Fur Elisa. So the finale of The Tempest is Fur Elisa on steroids. But talk about music on steroids. Let's have a look at the Waldstein Sonata, which comes just 2 years later, 1804. Dedicated to Count Waldstein, who was not only a patron of Beethoven, but a close personal friend going back to his time in Bonn. By this time, Beethoven is inventing a new kind of harmonic language. Well, the first chord is C major. That's not so unusual. Nor is it even this. Moving up to here. But then you would expect that, having gone to G major, to stay there for a while. Instead, he drops down to B flat major. That is rather unheard of in 1804. Not so strange to us, because Sibelius does stuff like that all the time. So that's the opening language, around C. Before long, Beethoven moves to a second tune, which is usually in the dominant. But not here. He moves up to... hear what that is? E major. Right at this period, around 1804, 5, 6, 7... Beethoven falls in love with moving not from tonic to dominant, from C major to G major, but from tonic to the median, E major. Surprising and wonderful. Here's the first movement of the Waldstein Sonata, Arthur Schnabel.

0: Wonderful, joyous music, the first movement of Beethoven's Waldstein Sonata. And we are firmly in C major. And Beethoven even obeys the rules this little bit. Funny thing, when we talk about rules and sonata form in particular, none of these things existed until after Beethoven and Mozart and Haydn had created all of this body of music. And theorists laid down some rules so that they could talk about it in class. One of the ideas that's very important in sonata form, though, is that you have to get back to your home key. So remember when I said that Beethoven had his second tune in E major and that was unusual? Well, here it is just before the end, and he's made it all the way back home to C major, and it's also in rather a low range. There we are. So Beethoven, at least through Opus 53, the Waldstein Sonata, is obeying something that later on came to be called sonata form. We're going to hear the final two movements of Waldstein Sonata in just a moment, but first I have to remind anyone who may have just tuned in that you're tuned in to Exploring Music, and we're listening to Beethoven Sonatas all week long, thanks to Tim Page's suggestion. Write to us, tell us how you like these pieces, and tell us what's your favorite of the Beethoven Sonatas. Write to us via our website, exploringmusic.org.
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0: So Beethoven was sort of vaguely playing within the rules in the Waldstein Sonata. He did go to the mediate instead of the dominant, which is to say, instead of G major, he went to E major. Nice bright key in the middle of that piece. For the second movement of the Waldstein Sonata is an introduction. Actually, he writes it in Italian, Introduzione. It's a slow piece, Adagio Molto, kind of around F major, at least for a minute. It starts like... I'm going to play this quicker than Schnabel will. And then it keeps yearning. What's it doing there? And it goes again. He's reaching for something and he can't quite get there until we get to the finale. And then it's gorgeously, joyously in C major all the way. Here are the final two movements of the Waldstein Sonata of Beethoven as performed by Arthur Schnabel, recording made all the way back in 1932.

he almost lets the piece die away. And then, no, we need a triumphant conclusion. And certainly that was a triumphant performance from Arthur Schnabel. The final two movements of the Waldstein Sonata, Beethoven music composed in 1804. And now we're going to move along just one more year to a really mysterious sounding sonata with a wonderful name, Appassionata. This is the sonata number 23, opus 57. It's dedicated to a close friend, a pupil, actually, of Beethoven, a woman who sort of watched out for him. And believe me, he needed somebody watching out for him. So this sonata is dedicated to the Countess Francesca von Brunswick, his pupil in Vienna, early years of the 18th century. This piece is in F minor. You know right away. It starts with a tune two octaves apart. That's F minor. Up here where you can hear it very easily. F, A flat. That's his tune. C major. Okay, let's see what we got. F minor to the dominant C major. What should come next? I guess this, but that's not what we get. Remember, here's where we started on C. Now Beethoven goes up half a step to D flat. Wow, that is from outer space in 1805. This is a fantastic sonata. Let's listen to the first movement, marked Allegro assai, which is very fast, even though it starts very softly. It won't stay soft too much longer. Here is Arthur Schnabel.

That performance is at once utterly fierce and yet sort of noble at the same time. Arthur Schnabel playing the first movement of the Appassionata Sonata, Opus 57, F minor sonata of Ludwig van Beethoven. That's all the time we have for Beethoven sonatas for today. In tomorrow's program, we're going to start with a couple of gentle sonatas in contrast to this heaven-storming Appassionata movement that we just heard. But then we're moving on to the biggest sonata of Beethoven, the Mount Everest of Beethoven sonatas, the Hammerklavier. So I hope you can join us tomorrow. And I hope you give yourself a little more time right now. This is a great radio station. Take advantage of it. Just stay tuned for a little bit. I'll see you tomorrow.

0: 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Our production assistants are Ella Pinsloop, Eric Opland, Adela Skoronsky, and Weston Williams. Rebecca Neistat is the WFMT production and syndication manager. 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I'm Bill McLaughlin. 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
4: Welcome to Davies Symphony Hall for another broadcast concert by the San Francisco Symphony. I'm Rick Malone, and tonight guest conductor Aleem Chan leads the orchestra in an all Tchaikovsky program featuring scenes from one of the world's most popular ballets, which almost didn't make it past its first performance, and the composer's enigmatic final statement. Swan Lake was not Tchaikovsky's first work for the stage, but it was his first ballet, and its premiere in 1877 was not exactly an auspicious beginning. It was, in actuality, a colossal flop, although Tchaikovsky's music got better notices than the rest of the production, which by all accounts was one of the worst ever presented by the Bolshoi Theater. Over the next few years, there were several more productions, each one using less and less of the original music, and none of them terribly successful, until 1895, when the Mariinsky Theater in St. Petersburg revived it. It was finally a huge triumph, and ever since, it has been one of the world's favorite ballets. The suite of music from Swan Lake that you're about to hear was put together by conductor Aleem Chan herself, with an eye, or ear, more to musical considerations than those of the somewhat confusing plot, which, by the way, was one of the reasons the original production was a failure. You'll hear four scenes. First, the prelude to Act II, which